0: They tried attacking the capital of Saudi Arabia with cruise and ballistic missiles, as well as drones. Here's Fox's Stephanie Bennett.
1: The Houthis did not specify what they targeted, but said they attacked sensitive sites, and there were no immediate reports of casualties. Now, flames and a large plume of black smoke near King Khalid International Airport in Saudi Arabia's capital of Riyadh. Tracking website Flight Radar 24 reported major issues, including long delays. And for the first time in months, emergency air raid alerts sounded overnight across the capital as residents reported hearing loud explosions.
0: There have been days of conflict between Saudi Arabia and the Houthi rebels in Yemen, who are Iranian proxies. More than 100 world leaders will be in New York City for next week's United Nations General Assembly. The Secret Service is ramping up security ahead of their arrival, and Fox's C.B. Cotton has a look.
2: All of those world leaders coming here to New York City for the General Assembly has triggered one of the largest security operations of the year. Thankfully, there are no known credible threats, but in a behind-the-scenes look, the Secret Service showed us how it'll be monitoring for anything that could pop up. The Secret Service works with 20 partner agencies, including the NYPD and the Department of War, all monitoring for potential threats across the city. The center's overhead lights changed from green to yellow to red, depending on the current threat level, giving those inside a clear indication of the situation. Israeli Prime Minister Benjamin Netanyahu is expected to attend midweek, and the Secret Service says it'll be tracking any protest.
0: And they're preparing for drones and unauthorized aircraft. 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
1: This is Handle on the Law, marginal legal advice where I tell you, you have absolutely no case, and I revel in it. The more of a no case you have, the better I feel. It's very strange, but if you've been listening to my show for any length of time, you'll know that's absolutely the case. 800-520-1534. Now, a story I want to share with you. This one's kind of fun because it's a story that repeats, it seems, week after week, and this happens to be California's serial butt sniffer. Now, as you know, California's serial butt sniffer would go into stores and follow women around and sniff their butts. Okay, and that is illegal, unfortunately. He's a registered sex offender. He has a history of sniffing women's butts, and I mean years of history of sniffing women's butts in public, by the way. And he's been busted again. I don't know how many times he's been busted, but he said he was hunkered down. And he admitted he was sniffing someone out. So the Glendale, which is a suburb of Los Angeles, police were called, and there he was. He was spotted crouching down in the aisles and appeared to be sniffing someone out, according to the police report. So officers came out there, and they were looking for him. They couldn't find him. They couldn't find him because the man spotted sniffing someone had already left, even though the police came out and wrote the report. Well, as the officers are finishing up that report, another call comes in from Marshall's, which is several miles away from this particular store. And there they go. So the police show up, and they're shown some surveillance footage. They look at it from both locations. There is 39-year-old Celise Crowder, or Calise Crowder, and he is arrested once again. He was arrested last August, following another sniffing incident inside of a Burbank store. Burbank is next to Glendale. And that was a month after he was busted for the same thing at a shopping center in Burbank. Now, in the earlier case, now this just adds up, case after case after case. In the earlier case, the cops were called to a Nordstrom Rack after receiving reports a suspicious man was loitering in the women's department. So the cops ask for and get they get videotape. They get surveillance footage. And there it was. Crowder following a female shopper through the store, crouching behind her and engaging, and I'm going to quote now, engaging in lewd behavior by inappropriately sniffing her buttocks, according to the Burbank police. By the way, I have no idea what appropriately sniffing someone's buttocks are in public, but the police didn't get into that. So he was later found, because again he left, he was later found and arrested at a Walmart right around the corner. And he'd already been on parole for a whole string of butt-sniffing incidents in Burbank, in Glendale, those two cities, dating back to 2021. So he's going to see some jail time. Not a whole lot, but he's going to see some jail time. Two things are going to happen. Number one, I don't know if sniffing women's butts puts you in that category when the inmates basically kill you, like child molesters and or cops. Those two categories have to be put in protective custody. In the case of butt sniffing, I don't know where that sits in the hierarchy of where you are in terms of getting beaten up or killed by the population in prison. But I will tell you one thing, he will not be sniffing any prisoners' butts. That is not going to happen. Good for him. Why not?
2: Did you do that pun on purpose? I don't know where this sits. Because he's a butt sniffer.
1: No, actually, I didn't, Heather. I didn't. That's actually very good. So
2: I thought maybe you were like, I don't know where this sits.
1: No, I did not. But here's what this proves, Heather, is that I've become Voldemort, and I brought you over to the dark side.
2: I know you did.
1: I love it. Okay, let's. Here's a phone call. Why not? We'll start with Lisa. Hi, Lisa. Welcome.
3: Hi. Hi, got a question. My adult daughter found a picture of herself walking a dog on one of those nationwide real estate websites, and she had no idea, but when you click into the neighborhood, she shows up. Is there something that could be done? Can she be compensated, or can they get it removed?
1: Yeah, she can be compensated. The problem is she has to file a lawsuit and then argue how much business the company made by using her likeness. Which is, of course, impossible to do. And she can do, the easiest way of doing it is a cease and desist letter. And that you just let the company know, or she lets them say, hey, you're using my likeness without my permission for commercial purposes. Get rid of it right now. And they generally would. Otherwise, they're looking at a lawsuit for illegally using her likeness for commercial purposes without her consent. You can't do that because her likeness is owned by her. But, beyond just a cease and desist, let them know, just stop it, and they will. There's no big compensation that you could receive. No way. And it's one of those things where, the question is legitimate. The claim of using someone's likeness for purposes, for commercial purposes, without consent, it doesn't fly. That's how it goes. Also, before we take a break, I want to talk a little bit about your privacy, where you think you have privacy. You don't have privacy. All your information is out there on the internet. 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
1: Welcome back. More handle on the law, marginal legal advice. George. Hello, George.
19: Yes. How are you, Bill?
1: Yes, sir. What can I do for you?
19: Yes, sir. I just got a ticket for, it says easement parking.

0: You're saying not guilty. I don't want this ticket. Well, were you parked there, George? Yes, I was. Why were you parked there? Because my sister said it was okay.
1: Yes.
0: Yeah, it's a problem. So, no, just pay the ticket. You know, it's the way it goes. Hello, Gail. Okay, Gail, turn down the radio. Okay, turn down the radio, Gail. You're told to turn down the radio because we have a delay. And she's going to hear about that in a moment. Gail, turn off the radio. Get on the phone. Gail, this is not good news. Okay, Gail, it's time to change the batteries in your hearing aid. Gail, are you there? Oh, God, I hate that. I just hate that. I think, Mario, is that a one-minute delay we have on the phones right now? Oh, there you go. Thank you. And you got to speak a little bit louder, and I'm glad you turned off the radio. Okay.
2: I did. I know the rules, but sorry. On the 2nd of this month, I was walking by Starbucks, and two vicious pit bulls that were sitting there with their owner attacked me. And I got lacerated from the top of my nose to the end of my chin. I ended up in the hospital for a day, put back together, plus bruises and cuts other areas. And I wonder if I should take action.
0: Yes, of course you should take action. 100%. This is one of those classic personal injury cases, and it's a good one. Why is it a good one? Well, because dog bite cases tend to be really good. If you're talking about scarring, permanent scarring, especially on the face, especially on a female face, it tends to really increase the value of the case. So now, a couple of questions that I have for you. When you say disfigured, how disfigured are you? I mean, do you look like one of those horror film protagonists?
2: Bill, I'm wearing a mask whenever I go out of the
0: house. Wow.
2: But the thing is, it only happened the 2nd of this month.
0: Yeah, it doesn't matter. It doesn't matter when it happened, okay?
2: But I've got huge scabs on my face.
0: No, so I understand. I get it. You've been bitten, and there are going to be permanent scars, and you're a woman. Now, a couple of questions. And that is, first of all, you sound old. How old are you?
2: Oh, I sound old. Sorry about that. I'm 81. But
0: yeah, that's pretty old. Okay, that's old. Okay. I got it. That's pretty old. So now, are you interested in dating? Are you interested in having sex?
2: No, I'm a widow, and I've had it with men.
0: You see.
2: I have a
0: okay.
2: dog now, so that's fine.
0: Okay. Yeah. No. You went out because it correlates directly with injuries, wanting to have sex, and inability to have sex because. You go to a bar and you hit up on someone and the person looks, you goes, man, your face is so scarred up. I'm not interested. OK, that's one issue. The other issue is how good looking are you? Because that's very important. Because
2: well,
0: the better looking you,
2: this.
0: The
2: I,
0: better. Hold on.
2: I won a beauty contest for Miss Malibu, and I was in the Miss California run-up in my day.
0: Okay, because that's the other issue. The better looking you are, the bigger the injury because you're good looking. Because frankly, a couple of scars on ugly looking women doesn't really matter. As a matter of fact, you can argue that they help your appearance. That's good. Miss Malibu, you very strong, very strong. Okay. Yes. You have, a very good classic case. The scarring really adds to the case. So I'm going to suggest you go to handleofthelaw.com, go to my website and you'll talk to a personal injury lawyer who is, they're very gracious.
2: I disconnected my computer recently, so can I do it by phone?
0: Well, yeah, but I don't give the phone number out because I don't remember. Yeah, you can do it by phone. It's
2: 888-888-8668.
0: 888-888-8668.
2: Say it again.
0: 888-888-8668.
2: I got it. Okay.
0: Okay, and don't take any memory tests, okay? That is going to be... not good for you. All right. Hey, good luck to you, Gail.
2: So you think I should?
0: Yes. Yes. You have a good case. This is a classic personal injury case scale. It has all of it. It has

0: all the all the elements.
1: What should I look for? Otherwise, I'm not going to pursue.
0: You're not going to. Yes, the lawyer is going to handle it all for you. Because here is what the elements of a personal injury case are all about. Negligence, which is what you're arguing. Number one, duty. Was there a duty of care? Yes, it was a duty for the guy to keep his pit bulls from eating people. Okay, you've got causation. Were your injuries caused by the negligence? Yes, the injuries were caused by this guy not keeping his dogs from eating your face. Okay, those are the elements. And then, of course, you have damages. Clearly, you have damages. We went through that before because your face is all scarred up. And you're going to look like you got the scars from when you were dueling in Dusseldorf. You have it all. So it's a good case. Make a phone call to the website. You know, when I talk about personal injury, I will often say when I'm asked by anybody, Bill, do I have a case? And here come the elements. I go, yeah, you have a case. So I should go and get a lawyer. No, because you don't have enough damages. But I was malpracticed on, or the doctor committed malpractice. Yeah, sure looks that way to me. But what are your damages? Well, I was in the hospital for 3 days. How much is that worth? $1 million, $2 million? And lawyers do not take those kinds of cases because they get the same percentage. It's always a percentage of whatever the settlement is or whatever the jury gives to the plaintiff. And lawyers taking the same percentage, usually a third, of a $100,000 case, that's $33,000 to a lawyer versus a $500,000 case, which is five times as much. And it's basically the same. 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

0: This is Handle on the Law, Marginal Legal Advice. Marty. Hello, Marty.
1: Hello, Marty. I'm sorry. Hello, Bill. This is Marty.
0: Yes, it is. Okay. What can I do for you, Marty?
1: I work outside sales, and I'm in my office about 3 or 4 hours a week. But inside that office, there's a lot of problems, like a lot of harassment, hostile work environment, that type of stuff. And I know that some of those young ladies are taking notes and stuff like that. Not against me, but, you know, against managers and owners. How liable am I?
0: No, you're not at all. You don't have any duty. You don't have a duty to do
1: it. But what if I, like, get deposed? Like, I have to tell the truth,
0: then you
1: right?
0: tell them, I saw it.
1: But then
0: you say,
1: I saw it, and I didn't want to get involved.
0: There's no law or duty that says you have to get involved if you see sexual harassment or hostile work environment. All you do is tell the truth. Yeah, I saw it. Yep.
1: But then I'm putting my job at jeopardy if I tell the truth.
0: You're what?
1: I'm putting my job at jeopardy if I tell the truth.
0: Well, that's different.
1: Because I would be.
0: That's different. How about this? You think you're putting your job in jeopardy before there is a lawsuit and you go to the authorities or you go to whoever or you go to management and say, then what's your question? What's your question then, Marty?
1: Like if the people that are like the victims.
0: Yes.
1: Like sue the owner and the manager and all that stuff.
0: Yeah, of course they're going to.
1: And I get called in to tell the truth.
0: Yeah.
1: You know, because I'm a witness.
0: Yeah.
1: Then I'm putting my job at jeopardy.
0: Okay.
1: Because I'm telling the truth against the people that give me a paycheck.
0: Okay. So what's your question?
1: What should I do?
0: If you get deposed, you tell the truth.
1: But then I get fired.
0: Well, okay. So maybe you're working for the wrong company. You can't lie in a deposition.
1: So I'm kind of stuck between a rock and a hard spot.
0: Yeah, it is. But there's nothing you can do. I mean, you are stuck between a rock and a hard part and a hard place. You are. If you are deposed in a lawsuit because you are a witness, you absolutely have to tell the truth.
1: And I'll do that.
0: If it costs you your job, it costs you your job. Marty, if it costs you your job, it costs you your job. There's nothing you can do about it. How much do you like your job?
1: Well, they pay me well.
0: Okay, well, here it is. You know, that's the price you're going to pay working for a company that sexually harasses coworkers. And you can either leave.
1: And I feel bad for them, you know.
0: Of course you do. You can either leave saying, I'm not going to take this, or you stay and hopefully you don't get deposed. But if they know that you have seen this or experienced it or know about it, you tell the truth. Let me ask you, have you seen this happen in front of your very eyeballs?
1: I have, and also when I go in there, I just hear stories. You know, about
0: the stories part, you don't have to worry about, because that's all hearsay.
1: Like hearsay?
0: And, you know, here. But what you have seen, yes. And your job's going to be in jeopardy. Okay. Congratulations, pass the peas. Hello, John. Welcome.
2: Hey, Bill. My father died and he had a trust. We got the paperwork of the thing to sign off from the lawyer. We have four of us and everything's being divided equally. So nobody's contesting anything. Does the trustee, who's my older brother, is there a timeline or due date, but is there what is the due date?
0: But it's not specific. It is a reasonable time, and reasonable can be anything from there are the bank accounts, just write a check out of the bank accounts and you're done. You can argue that's a few days, all the way to look at how complicated all of these properties are. There are trusts involved that have to be liquidated, that the trustee, and it can take months and months and months just to figure it out. So whatever is a reasonable time. So did your what kind of assets did your dad leave?
2: One house, which is up for sale.
0: Okay.
2: And a bunch of like investment type accounts, you know, that kind of stuff. And cash, and that's it. Just
0: okay.
2: One house.
0: Well, the investment and the cash should be distributed almost immediately. Okay, the fact that it's taken several months is not a good. I wouldn't argue that's reasonable. The house that's up for sale, you know, it takes as long as it takes to sell a house. So that's going to stay open until then. I would have your siblings go to the trustee and say, you know what, you're taking too long, and especially if your brother, your elderly brother, is or your older brother. Is charging the estate or the trust for the time that he is spending on doing this, because maybe he's milking it for more money. I don't know. But the answer is throw in the word reasonable whenever you think.
2: So what about like a year? And like, if the other siblings haven't seen in a year, should we say like, hey, what's going on
0: if
2: here?
0: You're, you all get together. You send an email from all of you. You have a letter, a snail mail with signed by all of you. And it may even be worth it to, if he doesn't want to cooperate and let you know and sell the stuff immediately, it may be worth it for the four of you to hire a lawyer. And basically, maybe you only need a lawyer letter. I mean, here I am. If I'm a trustee and I'm not particularly familiar with the law and I'm the trustee and I'm supposed to distribute this money and there's a bunch of cash sitting there that I didn't distribute. Now, you're not concerned that he took any money, right?
2: No, I don't think so.
0: So with that, Arce, you're not going to accuse him of that. If he gets a lawyer letter saying, hey, you know what? You've got some liability here because you are violating your fiduciary duty. What does he do? Does he tell the lawyer to go pound sand or does he start writing checks? I don't know your brother.
2: Well, what about the house? Can he say, well, I'm not comfortable selling the house at this price. I don't think we're going to
0: again
2: gonna sit on
0: let's,
2: it.
0: Let's throw the word reasonable in there. He can say I'm not comfortable with this price, but if you're asking market price for this, then the question is, what are you uncomfortable with? We're listing it for market price. Well, I want it for $200,000 more. Well, houses aren't going for $200,000 more, so you're not acting reasonably.
2: Okay.
0: All right. That's what you do, and you're going to be fine. Forgot to ask how much money was involved. Damn it. How could I do that? How could I get away with not asking how much money it is? This is Handle on the Law.
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0: Welcome back. More handle on the law. Kelly. Hi, Kelly. You're up.
1: Hi, Bill. We moved from California, North Carolina in April. And while we were moving, after the movers came and got our stuff, we had no place to go, nor ready to leave yet. We stayed overnight at a hotel at one of the casinos. We gave us an ADA room. And I was taking a shower, sitting on the stool, went to stand up, fell, cracked my back really bad on the chair. And it was hurt. My husband had to come get me out of the tub because I couldn't. The tub was so slippery. And the handrail that they had was slippery. It didn't have coating on it to hang on to. And as I got up, got out, and went to bed, my husband did the same damn thing while trying to stand up from the chair. He slipped and fell. And he got himself out of the tub. And I thought it was sore the next day. And we told him about it. We both fell. And it was sore the next day, but it got worse and worse. And now the doctor says he thinks I split part of the back muscle, and there's a big lump in my back. And it's sometimes really hard to get out of bed in the morning and even move around. I can't.
0: Okay, well, how serious is it? Okay, got it. All right, so seems like there's liability. Okay, they screwed up. Fair enough. And you've been injured. Fair enough. There's a couple questions, though. And that is, your back is sore. You have a bump in your back. Do you know why? Is there a disc that's been blown out?
1: They think I split a muscle.
0: I don't even know how to split a muscle. Okay. All right. So what's your question?
1: And it fell back on this back of the chair. When I hit the back of the chair with my back, it just like split it.
0: Okay. How do you know it split it? That's what the doctor said. There's an MRI showing it. You've got
1: proof. They did a scan thing.
0: Okay. So let's assume. Okay. Fair enough. So let's assume that, in fact, there were those damages. So there are a couple of issues going on here. And one of them is the Indian casino. Now, Indian land it's not easy. This is not just your standard lawsuit. You're suing a sovereign nation Indian land is actually not part of the United States. It's really strange how it works.
1: Right.
0: They're quasi independent. Yes. So it's definitely time to see a personal injury lawyer. There's no question about that.
1: My question is, they gave me, it's an ADA rated room, which means someone from the state of California rated that as an ADA room, and it's not, because it doesn't, the floor, the tub floor is so slick that you could ice skate on it.
0: I don't think that matters. I don't think that matters, because you've got, they put it in, ADA or not put it in, they put in these bars, and you fell because of the defect, either installation, hopefully it's installation, and you can go after them. If it's manufacturing, oh, it's a whole different world. But yeah, I mean, it's real simple. You go to a personal injury lawyer, and you go to a decent one, a good lawyer, and he or she takes it from there, because you're talking about a pretty complicated case. All right, so you can go.
1: Oh, yeah,
0: to the
1: website. I can't reach or, I can't twist or turn a certain way.
0: No, I understand. No, I get it. You're back. Listen, I just came out of bank injury. 5 years ago. I mean, I was such a mess. I had to have back surgery because they had to fuse my back.
1: I've listened to you for 30 some odd years.
0: Yeah, well, that's scary. Unfortunately, there was no one for me to sue. How depressing is that? So definitely want to go to a personal injury lawyer website. That's easy. Linda, you got a fairly interesting one. What can I do for you?
2: Linda?
0: Yes, ma'am. Yes.
2: On the 4th of July, I was at a relative's house watching our own fireworks, but the next door neighbor was shooting off illegal fireworks, and one of them exploded right in front of me.
0: Huh.
2: And it damaged my hearing. I went to the urgent care right away the next morning. And then they sent me for a hearing test and set me up with an ENT. And I do have damages. It's nerve damage.
0: Okay, fair enough. So if you have, I don't know if you have permanent damage. Can you hear me?
2: Yes.
0: Okay.
2: I can hear, but it's
0: no. I understand. So you got all right. So you have So you have a legitimate injury. Now the issue is, who do you go after? I would think the homeowner, that is an easy one. Maybe the manufacturer of the fireworks, I mean, the homeowner used...
2: They were illegal fireworks.
0: Oh, yeah, I don't understand. And what does that mean, illegal fireworks?
2: Well, you know, in California, in most cities, you can't shoot off the big ones that go way up in the air and explode. And that's what these were.
0: Okay. And was it in a county where you can't even have fireworks, like L.A. County?
2: No, it was in the city of Fontana. And you can have the safe and sane ones.
0: Okay. Yeah, I think the issue is, I believe the issue is probably going to be a straight homeowner's policy, luckily. And you go after the owner of the house. Well, and again, that's where you go. And of course, the more deaf you are, the better the case. You know that, don't you?
2: Yeah.
0: Hello?
2: Well,
0: like
2: hello? I had... Okay.
0: All right. You really want... I got a lot of personal injury calls. So let's move... let's go ahead and move in a different direction. Hi, Sarah. Hello, Sarah, you there?
3: Hello.
0: Oh, hello.
3: Hello?
0: Yes, Sarah.
3: Yes,
0: you're up. Yes, ma'am.
3: I heard you. Yeah. First of all, I want to tell you that I had no idea that Baby Shark was so long.
0: It can be very long. It can be very, very long. I've had this go on for several minutes, and people, you ever seen the movie, Martian Attacks, Mars Attack? Yeah, where people's head explode, where these Martians' head explode. That's very close to what happens when you listen to Baby Shark enough. Okay, what can I do for you?
3: Okay, 15 years ago, DWP, unbeknownst to me, came to my home and replaced my meter with a commercial meter for the power. Then fast forward to last year, I decided to put in solar units, and the solar person wanted to see my records for power usage. And they said that I was being billed as a commercial property. So I went to DWP, and after a few months of back and forth and counseling by phone with an attorney, they admitted, yes, they had put a commercial meter on my property. They came back and put a residential meter on my property and gave me 3 months credit on 15 years of back. There's a special bill in addition to the regular residential bill for commercial use.
0: How much more money do you think you spent? Not over 15 years, because the statute only goes back probably three or 4 years. So let's go back 3 years, hypothetically. How much more?
3: I figured out that they keep records for 7 years.
0: Okay.
3: And they sent me copies of the records, and I figured that they owed me $29,900
0: okay. But that goes back over 7 years. You still have an issue. Issue of a statute of limitations. You can only go back so far. And now the question is, how did you figure out $29,000?
3: Adding up each one of the additional total fees for having the commercial meter.
0: Okay, how much did you know what the difference was? I paid this amount of money for commercial. It would have cost me this much money, and there's the difference. How did you figure that out?
3: Okay, on the bill, there is the water, the power, the sewer.
0: Right.
3: And there's also a whole section for the commercial additional fees.
0: That's the way they do it. So it shows crystal clear what the commercial fees. Okay, well, then that's fairly easy. So the problem is you got a wobbler there. Because it's probably too much for a small claims case and not enough for an attorney. That's the problem. Yeah. Unless there are attorney's fees going on. So you get to call an attorney just to find out whether you... Go ahead.
3: I have spoken with an attorney several times.
0: Yeah, I didn't want to take the case, did he?
3: By email.
0: Okay, it doesn't matter.
3: No, they were not allowed to take cases. It was called Ask Attorneys or Ask Lawyers.
0: Oh, that's a referral. That's a referral business. That's a straight referral right. business. Yeah, no, no, no.
3: Right.
0: You have a straight commercial case. You have to go directly to a lawyer and find one. And I would just, you do an internet search, DWP, lawsuits, attorneys, and you'll find a lawyer. And you have to talk to a lawyer directly. Yeah, you got to be a little careful because when you go on website, not handleonthelaw.com, but all these other websites, find a lawyer. I don't know if that one is one of them, but, you know, we're lawyers, whatever. Those are generally commercial. Those are generally referral sites, and lawyers pay to be on them. Here's another one where you really can get screwed. 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
12: The Houthi strike. I'm Roger Stern, Fox News. Houthi rebels in Yemen claim that they tried attacking the capital of Saudi Arabia with cruise and ballistic missiles as well as drones. Here's Fox's Stephanie Bennett.
13: The Houthis did not specify what they targeted, but said they attacked sensitive sites and there were no immediate reports of casualties. Now, flames and a large plume of black smoke near King Khalid International Airport in Saudi Arabia's capital of Riyadh. Tracking website Flight Radar 24 reported major issues, including long delays. And for the first time in months, emergency air raid alerts sounded overnight across the capital as residents reported hearing loud explosions.
12: There have been days of conflict between Saudi Arabia and the Houthi rebels in Yemen, who are Iranian proxies. More than 100 world leaders will be in New York City for next week's United Nations General Assembly. The Secret Service is ramping up security ahead of their arrival, and Fox's C.B. Cotton has a look.
14: All of those world leaders coming here to New York City for the General Assembly has triggered one of the largest security operations of the year. Thankfully, there are no known credible threats, but in a behind-the-scenes look, the Secret Service showed us how it'll be monitoring for anything that could pop up. The Secret Service works with 20 partner agencies, including the NYPD and the Department of War, all monitoring for potential threats across the city. The center's overhead lights change from green to yellow to red, depending on the current threat level, giving those inside a clear indication of the situation. Israeli Prime Minister Benjamin Netanyahu is expected to attend midweek, and the Secret Service says it'll be tracking any protest.
12: And they're preparing for drones and unauthorized aircraft. 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
1: This is Handle on the Law, marginal legal advice where I tell you you have absolutely no case. Okay, this has to do with universities and the Trump administration. The Trump administration, as you know, hates wokeism, hates anything to deal with DEI, diversity, inclusion, all of that. And so the fight continues. Now, where do you find most DEI programs? Some businesses, although they have cut way back on those, and you have schools. That's where the big one is. And there the argument is because the Trump administration hates that. And so there's a new IRS proposal that threatens universities' tax-exempt status over diversity programs. If universities now have to give up their tax-exempt status, that probably wipes out the university because it's predicated on, well, certainly the basis of it, it doesn't pay taxes. And it is a god-awful mess. And so what is going on? Well, the Trump administration has filed lawsuits, is withholding funding in many cases, lawsuits like crazy going back and forth, mainly from the universities against the Trump administration. And the courts have been pretty good about going against the administration and just arbitrarily saying that's a DEI program. Because how do you determine what a DEI program is? What, Chicano studies? Clearly, I mean, that would be DEI. African-American studies, yeah. But how about admission standards? That's the big ones. Admission standards. How DEI? Now, you can't use race as a factor in admitting students, but they do. They do an end around by asking or in the application, where do you live? What kind of work do you do? Are you the first student in your family to go to college? I mean, there are a bunch of factors. Can you determine basically, yeah, we've got someone who's a minority. And the Trump administration is saying any connection to DEI, we're going to go ahead and, take away your tax-exempt status. And when you have places like Harvard and UCLA that rely on governmental money, I mean in the tunes of hundreds of millions of dollars in grants, usually for scientific research, that is, it's Trump administration effectively saying getting rid of DEI is more important to us than doing any kind of a scientific or medical research. So that we're talking about 18,000 high schools, universities, trade schools, 750 students who qualify for scholarships that are tied to race, ethnicity, or national identity. That's another one that would particularly schools admissions programs. All right. So much for that. Let's go ahead and take some phone calls. Bob. You're up first this hour. What can I do for you, Bob?
2: Bill, I live next door to a grumpy old man, probably in his mid-70s. He complains about everything, cars parked in front of his house, kids are making too much noise, etc. He does a lot of landscaping in his front yard every day, planting this, trimming that, whatever. But while he does it, he carries a sidearm. It's an open carry, loaded revolver, not concealed. And I don't like this so much, so I asked him, why does he do it? He says, because I can. My question is, can he?
1: Nope. This is California, correct?
2: Correct.
1: He cannot. It's against the law in California. California has some of the strictest gun control laws out there. One of them being, I live in California. We don't have an open carry law. In other words, he is guilty of a misdemeanor, straight out. The cops will come around.
2: Oh,
1: it's okay. Either it's a year in jail or $1,000 fine or both. Call the police. Okay. It's that simple. Don't even tell him. Well, just call the cops. And then what he's going to do go ahead.
2: Well, one last thing on this old neighbor. He's actually me So thanks for the input. Have a great day.
1: Ah, he's actually you. Whoa. Oh, that's interesting. Well, make sure you shoot someone because that really opens it up legally. Oh, I don't have a neighbor who does that. Isn't that interesting? Wow. All right. Let me get this icon going. Gordon. Hi, Gordon. Welcome.
3: Hi, Mr. Handel.
1: Yes.
3: I got a question. What are the steps to pay off a judgment court ordered? How do I get the exact amount? And if I pay that judgment, will my real estate lien be removed? And okay. I got one more thing to ask you. The calls that you take off air, will you put that on a podcast? Because I'd love to hear those calls.
1: Oh, well, thank you. That's actually a very good idea. Oh, thank you for that. I appreciate the advice. Not bad. Okay, I'll look into that. That makes sense. Okay, so your question is, how do you pay off a judgment? Well, you can do it by check. You can wire the money. You can do it with $100 bills. You can do it with nickels if you're a real a-hole. But that's probably not your question. You probably know how to pay someone off. What you do is you pay the plaintiff the amount of the judgment straight out. You simply pay the plaintiff. Now, do you know if there is a lien on the property?
3: So the court ordered a lien, but the other side never...
1: Oh, then there is no lien.
3: Docket it.
1: Then there's no lien.
3: Okay, there's no lien.
1: You can find out if there's a lien simply by pulling title. There is no lien, and I don't even think you have to tell the other side to remove the lien if there isn't a lien. Now, what I would do is check on a regular basis. I would check every month for a while, and then if nothing happens within a few months and you check in a year and there's no lien, you're fine. Yeah, we'll show you paid off a judgment on your credit, which is not very good. It shows that there was a judgment, which screws up your credit. It shows that it was paid, which helps a little bit, but no, not a whole lot. But there's not much you can do other than pay it. Because what ends up happening, interest accrues, and if you pay it, you pay it. Now, let me tell you, if you have privacy, you don't. Privacy doesn't exist. It's just not out there. Online, on the internet, I can find out everything about you. 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
9: 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But even though we're expecting a below average season in the Atlantic, it's very important to understand that it only takes one.
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0: Welcome back. Handle on the Law, Marginal Legal Advice. Erica. Hi, Erica. Welcome.
1: Hi. I was in a minor car accident, and the police report says it was my fault. But the other driver involved was not insured, and it was not his car that he was driving. I guess it was his uncle's car. And the truck is a 2003 old car. I'm wondering, can any of those dudes be the owner of the car or the uninsured driver?
0: You find out who the owner is with the DMV records.

0: In the will, it says Sandy shall be compensated for taking care of me. And it has to be pretty specific, by the way. Let's say $200 a month or $500 a month. If it just says she'll be compensated, that doesn't help you, because who decides what the compensation is? Whoever the executor of the will can say, all right, it's $5 a month. Although you could probably sue if it says you can be compensated. And if it doesn't, you are out of luck. How long were you taking care of your dad? How much money did you spend taking care of him? And how much money are you getting under the will?
1: Well, he's still alive. He's in pretty good health. He's been living with us for 5 years. He's mobile and, you know, he doesn't need any care. Right. And his estate is just over $4 million.
0: Okay, well, you simply have a nice conversation with him. Dad, I'm prepared to take care of you. And please write your will such that I will get compensated if he feels okay about it. You go to a lawyer on this one, because this is not easy to put together. A trust and estate lawyer. Okay. And you come up with some formula. If X number of years you do it per year and you say, this is what taking care of me means. The more specific you get, the easier it's going to be for you, and it's going to be harder to attack or contest. Okay. And how many beneficiaries are under? Go ahead.
1: It's just me and my brother. What about him giving me, say he would give me money, you know?
0: Your brother? Yeah, you can ask him. Sure, you can ask him, depending on what kind of brother he is. Yeah, he can, you can. But I would get it from your dad, because, you know, even when your brother says, of course, Sandy, I'll be more than happy to give you money. He doesn't have to. And by the way, I don't know who your brother is. I don't know what your relationship with your brother, but I can tell you right now, you're going to get screwed. There's no question.
1: Yeah.
0: Your brother's going to screw you over. Guaranteed. No question about that. Deborah. Hi, Deborah. Welcome.
2: Yes, I was rear-ended in an accident. The car was totaled. It wasn't my fault. It's the other driver. The insurance company, I had previously installed a radiator that cost me $1,000, and the insurance wants to only give me $150 for that radiator. I don't know if I should pursue.
0: Oh, no, it's the value of the car. It doesn't matter what you put in the car. Doesn't matter at all. You could have put in $5,000 in a car that's worth $3,000, you're going to get $5,000. I had an old Volvo station wagon. It was really neat. And I spent a fortune basically bringing it back to brand new. It was still an 8-year-old car. And so what they did is pay me for a mint 8-year-old car. And it didn't matter how much I put into it. So are you dealing with the insurance company yourself?
2: Yes.
0: Okay. Were you injured?
2: No lawyer.
0: Pardon?
2: That wasn't the issue.
0: No, I understand. I'm asking because if you don't like what the insurance company says, I was going to tell you what the alternative is. And that's why I'm asking if you were injured. And if you weren't injured, so it's just value of the car. Yes, you can deal with the insurance company on your own. You don't want a lawyer for that. And now it's a question of what the value of the car is. And if the value of the car is a new radiator, the radiator brings it up, it brings it up. But all you're going to get is the value of the car. Hopefully, you're dealing with an insurance company. Well, you know what insurance companies are all about, for sure. All right. Eric, you've been there for a while. What can I do for you, Eric?
3: Yeah, is this Bill?
0: Yeah, it is.
3: Hey, Bill. Listen, I got about a 20-second explanation of what I've got going on, and I'm going to ask you my question.
0: Okay.
3: I live in a Southern California HOA. It's about 35 years old. There's about 72 single-family houses in this HOA. It was created about 35 years ago, as I said. And when the CCNRs and covenants were created, there was no fine policy put in place.
0: Okay.
3: So now, originally, you know, when the first people moved here, you know, they adhered to the CCNRs regardless of that. But over the years, that's changed. And what my question to you is there a way to create a fine policy without having to get a 2/3 vote from the

0: residents.
1: Depends on what the CCNRs say. Now, can you change it with a majority vote? Who knows? Because if you need a two-thirds vote under the CCNRs, obviously you need a two-thirds vote. Unless you change the CCNRs where you don't need a two-thirds vote, which you probably could do with a majority, and you can establish a fine system. You are allowed to change the CCNRs. But here's the other problem you have. California just passed a law a few months ago that limits the fine that a homeowner must pay to
0: $100.
1: $100, which is really no fine at all. Because you know what people are doing? They're painting their houses purple. The HOA comes down, and normally it would have the power to say, repaint it, get rid of that paint, paint it the same color as everybody else, and I don't care what it costs you. Now it's a $100 fine. So people are painting and just paying a fine.
0: Yeah.
1: So you got to deal with that. But the answer is, yes, you can change it. And do you need a two-thirds vote? You're changing that too. Yes. And I think you can do that with a simple majority. Now, if you notice that this hour I've been talking a whole lot about personal injury. Oh, man, I've been talking about personal injury. And I have suggested to people who have been injured, it wasn't their fault. And they were injured. Where do you go? Well, you need a lawyer. 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
2: 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But even though we're expecting a below average season in the Atlantic, it's very important to understand that it only takes one.
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2: We have had Category 5s make landfall in the past during below average seasons.
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1: 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Hello, Sherry. You're up.
15: Hello.
1: Yes.
15: Hi, Bill. I have a probate case that's been going on for 5 years. 120 subpoenas have been issued, including my personal bank account and my mom's accountant for taxes, and endless challenges to the accounting. There have been 3 settlement conferences, but the opposing counsel has asked for an outrageous amount, and we have not been able to settle.
1: Okay.
15: These are my questions. What happened to the no contest clause? And 2, why are we still here after 5 years?
1: Because it was ever... that's easy. How much money are we talking about, Sherry?
15: $2 million.
1: $2 million. That's kind of weird that it go that long for $2 million.
15: Yes.
1: Well, the no contest clause, here's what's going to happen. The court has to determine whether the new contest, the no contest clause, is even affected or effective. And what the no contest clause is, and virtually every trust, every will has one. If anybody comes in and attacks or contests this will or this trust, they don't get any money, or they get a dollar. Okay, so that is easy. I have one in my trust. I have one in the will. And that hopefully stops people from going in, people who think they should get a case or think they should get some money. But the argument is that that's invalid for duress, right, for whatever reason. So that's one issue the court has to deal with. And then the other issue is how much money goes to which party. So the argument is the entire will or the entire trust has to be looked at. And they're going to argue maybe the trust is invalid, maybe a term or two is wrongly being interpreted. The only way to do this, you're going to have to go to court on this. There's going to be a court battle the way you describe it. There's no way around it. 500
15: right.
1: Subpoenas? They're going to, boy, there's more than $2 million in legal fees involved in this.
15: Oh, my God.
1: That is crazy. Who's the trustee?
15: I am the trustee.
1: Okay. Well, you're allowed to pay your attorney out of the trust. Okay. Because you're defending the trust. All right. So that comes out of the trust, and who's ever attacking it has to pay the attorney on their own. They're writing checks to their attorney. So you got me. Why is this? They're spending this much time and this much money. And what are you offering out of $2 million? What's the last offer?
15: They wanted $500,000.
1: Okay,
15: to settle.
1: And I guarantee you they're spending more than $500,000 on legal fees, but that's based on what you're describing. Yeah,
15: right.
1: 5 years and all the subpoenas. Yeah, all you can do is keep on defending, and then your attorney or the attorney for the trust just demands a trial. And now the others. Go ahead.
15: That's the other question. I do have an attorney for the trust. Is it time after all these years to get an attorney to just represent me?
1: No, it should be the same. No. You are not responsible. You are the trustee. Now, it could be that you are personally responsible because you've done something wrong, but I doubt that. But maybe you do. And then you argue that the estate should defend you. And then the other side starts arguing that, no, you should defend yourself, but they don't have a case on that, I don't think. Well, maybe they do, because they're going to argue the estate itself shouldn't pay. Yeah, you got a mess on your hands. Just tell your attorney.
15: Yeah,
1: are you a defendant in the case? Are you being sued personally?
15: No.
1: All right, you're fine then. You're fine. Yeah, you're fine. I wouldn't worry about that. What a mess that is. Boy, do you need a trust and estate lawyer on that one? For sure. Andy. Hello, Andy. Welcome to Handle on the Law.
16: Hi, Phil.
1: Yes.
16: Thank you for taking my call.
1: Yes, go ahead.
16: I have a question.
1: All right, where are you from? Hold on a minute. I always love to talk about accents. Where are you from originally?
16: Vietnam.
1: Oh, you're Vietnamese. Okay. When did you come to the United States? When did you come to the United States?
16: 1984.
1: Oh, 84. Okay. Was that before? Were you one of those boat people?
16: Yes.
1: Ooh, and that's a lot of thousands of miles. Oh, wow. Yeah. Oh, that's Andy. You've got some guts. I mean, you really have balls, unless a shark ate them while you were in the water. I have no idea.
16: A lot of people got killed.
1: Yeah, I know. A lot of people. Did people die on the boat that you were on?
16: No, our boat did not get the pirate.
1: Good for you. I mean, you were very lucky.
16: Yeah.
1: Wow. I mean, these are people that come over and, you know, you talk about Cubans that go, and they're going 90 miles. Andy went thousands of miles on those little boats.
16: Yes.
1: All right. What can I do for you, Andy?
16: I have a question. Yesterday I got arrested for a petty theft.
1: You were arrested for petty theft?
16: Yes.
1: Okay. And don't admit it or not admit it at this point, because you don't want to admit it, because you don't want that to be used against you if you go to trial. Mm-hmm. What were you arrested for?
16: I don't know. It's like being stupid and go to Home Depot and steal a switch like $20 worth.
1: Oh, okay. Well, don't. Okay. So you got committed or you were, all right, arrested for stealing $20 worth of goods and small. Okay. Fair enough. So what happened and what's your question?
16: So they gave me the court day is November 11th. And do I need a lawyer with me?
1: That's a good question. You know, unless you are saying no and defending it and saying you didn't do it, I don't think so. You can get a lawyer. Mm-hmm. How poor are you, Andy?
16: Not too poor.
1: Yeah, that's because you're Vietnamese and you came over as a boat person and you work your ass off. And and that's the typical story of the Vietnamese immigrants. And let me tell you, this is what makes America great, is people like Andy coming here and taking that kind of risk. And then you go ahead and steal some stuff from Home Depot. So not only are you brave, you're also an idiot, but you've already admitted that.
16: Yeah.
1: Probably not. And I'll tell you why. You're going to get a slap on the wrist. You're not going to go to prison. You're probably going to have to do some community service. You're going to pay some kind of a fine, and you're probably going to get the same whether you have a lawyer or not. Yeah, I would talk. Well, no, you don't want to talk to a criminal attorney, because a criminal attorney is going to say, oh, yeah, you need a lawyer. Need a lawyer. I can do a lot for you.
16: So,
1: you know what I would do is I would. Can you contact the? I would contact a criminal lawyer, but through an organization, not directly. I mean, there are pro bono organizations where you say, I just need a lawyer. I just need advice. Do I need a lawyer or not? And there are all kinds of pro bono, low cost organizations out there that help. Matter of fact, there's probably the National Associations of Lawyers who help boat people out of Vietnam who steal product, who steal stuff from Home Depot. I'm sure that there's someone out there. And ask the question, because I don't think, and this, and with criminal law, I jump in and say, you know, you need advice more than I can give you, because I don't know if I'm wrong. I mean, there you are, go to prison, and you become sodomized by, you know, 14 guys who want you to be their girlfriend. So you don't want to really follow my advice too carefully. But I definitely would see a criminal lawyer, but through that organization, as I said, not directly. And just ask that question, and they'll tell you, no, you really don't, because you're going to get the same penalty whether you have one or you don't. That's what I would do. Yeah. It's a hell of a story, by the way. I mean, if you know anything about these boat people that come over, some die on the boats coming over there. I mean, thousands of dollars, and there's 40, 50, 80 people on a boat that should carry only 20. All right, let me give you a scenario, and this actually happened. There's a man who had insurance, of course, car insurance, and it jumped 20%. And he said, wait a minute, this, you know, I don't have any accidents. I don't have any tickets. What's going on here? So he started digging in and he found out the car was reporting him and his driving record. And that's why the insurance company charged him extra money. They didn't like the way he drove. Not tickets. I'm just talking about his just the way he drives. And here's what happened. A data broker got that information because it's there on the internet and then sold it to the insurance company. 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

0: And welcome back. More handle on the law, marginal legal advice. Jim. Hello, Jim.
1: Yes, hello, Bill. Good to hear from you.
0: Yes, it is.
1: Okay. I got a DUI 2 days ago. I was at my house. I came home. I was home for 30 minutes. Apparently, I got a call from an anonymous call or whatever, a call, and they said that I was drinking and driving. They knocked on the door, said it was a wellness check. I opened up the door. I came out. They talked to me, and I said, well, yeah, I've been here, and yes, have I been drinking? Yeah, I've been home for 30 minutes, and yes, I've been drinking. They gave a breathalyzer test. It came up above 0.08, and I got drinking and driving arrest and spent 12 hours in jail.
0: Okay, and then they, did you make bail?
1: I didn't need bail, no.
0: They just let you out? Okay, they let you out. And did they give
1: you... They held me for 12 hours.
0: I understand, but did they give you a citation of any kind, or they just let you out?
1: No, I was charged with drinking and driving. So yes.
0: You were, and so you're still looking at a drinking and driving charge?
1: Yes.
0: Okay, well, they're not going to get you for that. Because if you were home for half an hour and they show up and said you were drinking and driving, were you drinking? And go, yeah. We said, yeah, I've been drinking at home. And so someone calls up anonymously and says, you're drunk driving? Or what did they say? You're weaving all over the road? You're not driving appropriately? How do they know? How did that person know you were drinking?
1: Right.
0: That's the entire point. That's the entire point. That is it. I mean, think about this. I see you changing lanes and just weaving through traffic. So I immediately call the cops. You go, here's a guy who is weaving through traffic. And by the way, a cop can't nail you for that because a cop has to see it. Just because someone says it. I mean, that's crazy. Can you imagine? Can you imagine if I didn't like you? I called the police and I said, no, here he is. Jim has been driving erratically and he is drunk. So the cop shows up and half an hour later, you're at home and now you have alcohol in your system. I mean, that's a zero case. So you're going to get that.
1: They told me it wouldn't matter if I was drinking at home. They need to see what I blow. And I go,
0: that's not true.
1: Really?
0: That's not true. Because that means you can't. So here it is. You can't drive erratically and then go home and drink without getting arrested. I mean, come on. That is crazy. So I'll tell you the part that I'm shocked is not the 12. All of it. They shouldn't have picked you up. They certainly.
1: Well, let's just start with a wellness check.
0: I understand. Someone called and all right. They're allowed to make a wellness check if someone calls and makes any kind of a reasonable accusation. They're for the safety of who's ever there. All right. So that's legitimate. At least the argument is they're acting good faith. But the point of them arresting you for drinking and driving. I mean, think about
1: that.
0: That is.
1: Based on someone that called and said I was drinking and driving.
0: How did that person know you were drinking?
1: They didn't know.
0: That's correct.
1: They hate me.
0: That is correct. They didn't.
1: My neighbors hate me because I sit in my car and I look like KSI.
0: It doesn't matter that your neighbors hate you. I can understand why your neighbors hate you. Just talking to you, there's no case there. I don't understand how the cops could ever arrest you. That's actually a civil rights violation. That may even be worth calling a civil rights attorney. Although you were in jail only for 12 hours, and you know that's. I mean, you know, you haven't been fired.
1: Because I don't go to jail.
0: I understand, but I don't see anything there.
1: So you're saying ACLU?
0: Yeah, maybe, but they're not going to take it because your damages. You've been in jail for 12 hours, and I can't imagine they're going to do anything and not drop the case. I mean, that's insane. They would have to argue that the person who called knew that he was drunk. How? I don't know. Because he was weaving in and out of traffic. Well, I've weaved in and out of traffic, and I don't drink. And so half an hour, they come home. They go, yeah, okay, I've been drinking at home, which is perfectly legal. So that's completely nuts. I mean, that is completely crazy nuts. Hello, Doug. Welcome to Handle on the Law.
2: Yes, I've got some oil property, and it's not that much, but I want to transfer it from my name into my trust. And the company's telling me I need a deed. How do I go about that?
0: Well, yeah, I mean, there is a deed to that property. So you say you have some oil property. How are you holding that oil property?
2: It was my mother's, and I inherited it from her. She's
0: okay,
2: passed.
0: So I'm assuming there's a document there someplace that says your mom owns it, or you own it, right? There's a deed there.
2: Probably in the record somewhere.
0: Okay,
2: yes.
0: It is. It'll be recorded in the county. And if it's still in your mom's name, you don't own it. And there's no way you can transfer it because you don't own it. You can't transfer what you don't own. Now, I'm assuming your mom is no longer with us, right?
2: Correct.
0: Okay. So now, and when did she die?
2: Eight years ago.
0: 8 years ago. All right. So you still have a piece of property that is owned by your mom and has to be transferred to you. I'm assuming you're the sole beneficiary. Are you have brothers or sisters, any of that?
2: It was split three ways. It was divested, and we're each getting a check for royalties.
0: Okay, but not the ownership of the property.
2: Probably not. I need to investigate.
0: So here's what the three of you have to do is, first of all, and this is probably going to take, I would guess, a trust and estate lawyer. How much is, what are we talking about? Value of the property, how much are you getting a month?
2: About $140,000 a year.
0: $140,000 a year?
2: No, $140.
0: Oh, why are you bothering? Doug!
2: I know, so just...
0: Why are you bothering? Just, you know what, just take the money. I mean, here's what you have to do. You basically have to file something called you have to show that there is a death, obviously, with a death certificate. Then you have to show that the only people that are living are the three of you, and by law, the three of you would get a third of the property each. You all own the property. And then all three of you have to sign a deed once you get the ownership of the property, transferring it over to the trust. So we have to go through all of those steps. Now, I'm sure your mom just wrote the people that write the checks, the royalty checks, saying, instead of paying me, just pay my three kids. Right? That's easy. The rest of it is, it's not that easy. I mean, you can do it. And what if you had to sell the property, what is it worth? What's a property that spins off $140 a year worth?
2: It's nothing because it's a percentage of a well.
0: Yeah, I understand. If the well, you know, I mean, oil could go back up to $800 a barrel, but I just leave it alone. Forget the trust.
2: Thanks for your help.
0: Yeah, yeah.
2: Thanks
0: just
2: for your help.
0: It's, okay, you got it. 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
10: The U.S. war on drugs. I'm Roger Stern with Fox News. The U.S. military says it struck a vessel in the Caribbean for allegedly trafficking drugs and that four people were killed in the strike. More details coming as we get them. More than 100 world leaders will be in New York City for next week's United Nations General Assembly. Secret Service is ramping up security. 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Cotton has a look.
11: The Secret Service works here with 20 partner agencies, including the NYPD and the Department of War, all monitoring for potential threats across the city. The center's overhead lights change from green to yellow to red, depending on the current threat level, giving those inside a clear indication of the situation across the Big Apple. Israeli Prime Minister Benjamin Netanyahu is expected to attend midweek.
10: The Secret Service and NYPD are preparing for unauthorized drones. Israel's military says it killed a Hamas commander who entered Israel during the October 7th massacre.
12: The IDF claims Mohammed Suleiman Bayouk was killed in an airstrike in the southern Gaza Strip on Thursday. The military claims he was recently involved in planting bombs against Israeli troops and trying to rebuild Hamas's capabilities.
10: That's Fox's John Scott reporting. Houthi rebels in Yemen claim they tried attacking the capital of Saudi Arabia with cruise and ballistic missiles. Here's Fox's Stephanie Bennett.
13: The Houthis did not specify what they targeted, but said they attacked sensitive sites and there were no immediate reports of casualties. Now, flames and a large plume of black smoke near King Khalid International Airport in Saudi Arabia's capital of Riyadh. Tracking website Flight Radar 24 reported major issues, including long delays. And for the first time in months, emergency air raid alerts sounded overnight across the capital as residents reported hearing loud explosions.
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1: This is Handle on the Law, marginal legal advice where I tell you you have absolutely no case. Now, earlier I had talked about the administration going after schools and stopping funding the argument is DEI programs, diversity, equity, that of equality. I mean, I always get confused what DEI stands for, but bottom line is minority programs where, if you're African-American or you're a woman or you're gay, whatever, discrimination is going to be held if there's anything in the school that helps you out, any kind of program, even a club, that really doesn't matter. And administration would have a hard time with that because they are stretching DEI programs and including any kind of even a mention that there is a gay community out there. And here's what the state has done to help them. I mean, that's as far as they're concerned, DEI. Their strongest case is racism used in admissions. And the administration is saying, this is specifically UC Berkeley Law School, which is a phenomenally good law school, by the way. It's one of the best in California, one of the best in the country. And the administration is saying, the Justice Department is saying that UC Berkeley Law School illegally weighed race in admissions. Now, we start with that it is illegal to weigh race in admissions. That's been held by the courts. Matter of fact, it has gone all the way from you can use race to race can be a factor. I mean, it used to be where only race was considered. Automatically, X percentage of African-Americans, for example, had to be admitted into school. Well, that's clearly using race. And then it moved to the courts made all kinds of decisions. Then it moved to race can be a factor. You have to consider these other issues, and race can be considered. And then the law now says race cannot be considered under any circumstances in determining admissions. Well, the discrimination that's being argued is that the school is discriminating against white and Asian applicants by illegally using race in admissions. In other words, it's straight out discrimination using race and can't do it. And of course, the school is saying, oh, that's not true. We didn't do it. And then they talk about here are the stats. The feds say after they analyzed school data showing black applicants in 2025 had 5.8 times higher odds of admission than white applicants with the similar qualifications. In other words, exactly the same, and black applicants had six times higher odds. And the only way they had higher odds is because they are African-American. Every other metric was the same. Well, that's an argument. And how is it that the school cannot use race and still does? Well, it does the end around. Asks where you live, for example. And if you come out of an African or neighborhood, they can't say, oh, you're coming out of an African or American neighborhood, therefore. No, they just sort of know and put the pieces together and, hints here, hints there. You go, okay, this person is probably black. Can't ask that question, but this person probably black. Therefore, we're going to let this person in and take the place of a white or an Asian who had the same qualifications or better qualifications. So anyways, that's the lawsuit. And that's the strongest argument, incidentally, against the schools that the administration has. Okay, let's go ahead and take some phone calls. Why not? Here we go. Jake. Hi, Jake. Hello, Jake, you're up.
2: Hey, good morning.
1: Yes, sir. What can I do for you, Jake?
2: I heard the Fork Reporter commercial during the break. Can I do a really quick Neil Saavedra impression?
1: Sure. You want to do it with Neil Saavedra? He's a guy who has a show. He works with me and has a food show on the weekends here on my home station, KFI, in Los Angeles. And you want to do an impression of him, right?
2: Yes, yes.
1: Oh, please do. Yes, go ahead.
2: Hey, buddy. I was in Koreatown this Friday evening, and I discovered a wonderful place. It's what they do is they marry Japanese and Korean cuisine. And when they bring this food to your table, it's like a pillowy, mushy sort of
1: Jake, I'm going to answer your legal question in a moment, but I have to tell you, I'm a big fan of impressions. I love hearing impression, and that could be the worst one I have ever heard in my entire life. Keep your day job, okay? Now, what's your legal question?
2: Okay, so I was at DMV yesterday. I paid $37. That's how much it costs now to renew your driver's license. By the way, Friday before 5 o'clock, if you can sneak in there 10 minutes before 5, it's the best time. It's completely empty.
1: Okay, that's a good piece of advice. All right, I'll buy that.
2: Yeah.
1: Okay, so you paid $37.50 for a renewal of your driver's license, correct?
2: Yes, sir. And
1: okay.
2: My question is, I'm a little bit worried because no one ever mailed it. And I waited 2 weeks before I applied for a new one in the hopes that somebody would put it in the mail. But no one did. So can anybody that falls into the wrong hands do anything nefarious?
1: Yeah,
2: with my,
1: absolutely. Sure. Sure. They can try to use it as identity. And try to somehow online, probably, because I'm sure your picture doesn't look anything like your picture. And driver's license that are used for identity for financial purposes, they will match signatures. And if you forge or someone forges your signature, but the answer is yes, it can be used for nefarious purposes. And so what do you do? Well, you go back to the DMV and you say, it's been 2 weeks. Now, the reality is it takes longer than 2 weeks. So chances are, Jake, is you're probably going to get in the mail. All right. And what do you do for a living? Can I ask?
2: I work at a law office.
1: You work at a law office?
2: Yes.
1: Okay, good. And I tell you what, why don't you keep that job and not do impressions for a living? Does that make sense? Yeah. Now, talking to Jake, if someone grabs your driver's license, can they use it for nefarious purposes? I'll tell you something. They can use anything online for nefarious purposes. And there's plenty about you online. I mean, everything on you online. 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I mean, all of it. So let me tell you, data brokers pick up the stuff, pick it up because it's easy to pick up and then sell that information to insurance companies, to advertisers, to bad guys. 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
1: And welcome back. More Handle on the Law, Marginal Legal Advice. Noel, or Noel, welcome to Handle on the Law.
14: How you doing, Bill? Quick question. Living trust. Father-in-law passes away. They have a revocable living trust. My mother-in-law. Can she change it?
1: Yeah. Is your mother-in-law the only trustee that's left? Is she? Let me ask you, your mother is a trustee, and does she now own the property? Does it go to trustees? Can't change it. It's whatever the living trust says. That, but I'm assuming that here's what happens with husbands and wife. They're both trustees, usually. And if one dies, the other one becomes trustee, and the property usually goes to that spouse. And if that's what happens, it's hers. She can do whatever she wants. It's her money.
14: Okay.
1: Yeah, it's her money. Yeah, she can change it.

0: you get sued in a car accident. And people don't quite often realize that. Michael. Hi, Michael. Yeah, Michael, you're listening to the phone and the radio, and you can't do that. All right, Michael. Okay, you're going to hear me in just a moment because there's a 1 minute delay and you're listening on the radio and you were told not to listen on the radio because this is what happens when you listen on the radio. You listen to the radio while we're talking to me. So it's almost been a minute, and you should be getting on the phone pretty soon. If not, I'll just hang up. Michael, are you there yet? All right, I'm going to put Michael on hold, and if he comes back, he gets to figure out what's... Oh, geez, that drives me completely crazy when that's done. Drives me nuts. Yeah, Trish. Hello, Trish. Yes, ma'am. What can I do for you?
1: Well, I went to a dentist, and she gave me eight teeth that were a bridge, and it was supposed to be permanent.
0: Eight teeth? Hold on. A bridge of eight teeth?
1: Yes.
0: Oh, man, your mouth was falling apart, that's for sure.
1: Yes.
0: Yeah, okay. So she gives you, all right, so she gives you an eight tooth bridge. Now what?
1: Right. Well, it was supposed to be a permanent bridge, but it fell out in my mouth and then went to the new dentist and found out that the crown that she put it over infected teeth that are cavities that should not have been put on there. So basically what I'm going to have to do eventually is have all my teeth removed and get a denture.
0: Yeah.
1: And she also made a partial for me, and that she connected it to my tooth, and now that tooth became loose, so the partial is useless. I can't wear it.
0: Okay.
1: The work she did.
0: Yeah.
1: It was in vain.
0: Yeah, no, I understand. It sounds like dental malpractice, and there are a couple of issues involved. First of all, I don't know what you were doing going to a woman dentist. Women shouldn't be dentists. You know, the worst thing that ever happened to the United States is when women were given the right to vote. And then all of a sudden they could go to college and then they could be professionals. You know, the first time I was on an airplane and there was a woman pilot, yeah. I turned to the guy next to us and said, you know, we're going to die. We're going to crash. So that's for starters. Big mistake. Now let's talk about your case for a moment. The easy part of the case is getting your money back and getting what you're spending for the next dentist. That's easy. Because those are figures.
1: Exactly.
0: Here are the dollars. Here's what I spent. Here's what I had to pay to fix it or get dentures. Now the point is, what kind of compensation do you get for losing all of your teeth because of her malpractice? What is that
1: exactly?
0: Worth? And I don't know what that's worth. And this that's where you get a dental or medical malpractice attorney, because that's not easy. That is a tough one. Now, getting one, frankly, the attorney would rather have someone hit you with a baseball bat on your face and blow out all your teeth and shatter your skull. That's a good case. Just losing your teeth, so you need dentures? I don't know. I don't know what that's worth.
1: Well, I can't eat.
0: Well, that's
1: anything.
0: Good. Okay. Not eating is good. Are you overweight?
1: No, I'm actually underweight.
0: Yeah, I'll bet, because you can't eat. How much weight have you lost weight because of inability to eat?
1: Yes.
0: Okay.
1: Yes.
0: Were you heavy at all?
1: No, I've always been more.
0: Oh, okay. That's too bad, because if you were huge, what a defense there'd be. Hey, she looks better. Matter of fact, maybe the argument is you look better with no teeth. There are some damages there. There are. And
1: I've tried to reach out to attorneys and no one is interested.
0: Yeah, because there's not enough. Here's the problem. What is it worth from where you were to having dentures? Because the argument is going to be you were that close to having dentures anyway. How old are you, Trish?
1: I'm just

0: turned 73.
1: Oh, that's not old. You sound older, well, but no, it sounds, you know, I'm older than that, but then I brush my teeth, so I take care of my teeth a lot, and I have good teeth.
0: Yeah.
1: All right, so you need an attorney, and you know, you might, do this. 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
1: This is Handle on the Law, Marginal Legal Advice. Okay. Mark. Hello, Mark.
15: Hello, Bill. How are you?
1: Yes, sir.
15: So I'm calling on behalf of and regarding my girlfriend. It's a question. So about a year ago, she had silicone breast implant rupture, and the surgeon that, you know, kind of like pressed her to get this operation done to have it removed because of the stuff, the part that...
1: Oh, yeah, no, she has to have it removed. I mean, it's, you know, compress what she wants. Yeah, of course.
15: Right, but so the surgeon only removed the implants and left the part that was had escaped the, you know, implant, left that behind. And so subsequently, here a year later, she's had to have a secondary surgery with a different surgeon to get that remaining silicone removed.
1: Yeah.
15: So my question is, would she have a malpractice case against the original surgeon?
1: Yeah, absolutely. And, I think so. And yes, absolutely, she would have one. And even based on the silicone, the implant rupturing, there's a case there, and that's usually against the manufacturer. And there's certainly a case against the surgeon who did not remove that portion of the breast implant that was still there, the silicone part. So, yeah, it sounds like all kinds of malpractice. And, let me ask something. First of all, did you pay for it?
15: No, she has the state insurance.
1: So. Oh, state insurance paid for a breast implant?
15: Removal, yes.
1: Oh, the removal. Okay, so, got it. All right, fair enough. So there's a lawsuit.
15: Oh, originally she paid for the implant.
1: Yeah, no, I know, because that's elective surgery. They're not going to do it. I had a girlfriend once. Who and she asked for a breast implant and asked me to pay for it. And I said, okay, let's try one breast. And if that works out, we can do two. And she, it's not the way she went. But you have a pretty good case, or she has a pretty good case. You can tell I work out at a gym, and there is a gal who works out at the same time and uses the same machinery at about the same time who has, it's so obvious that she's had breast implants that I refer to her as the store-bought breast implant lady. And it was sometimes it's so obvious. Do you really want to do it? David. Hi, David.
16: Hi,
1: hello,
16: Bill.
1: David, you're up.
16: My brother and I, we own a house and we rent it out. And we've owned it for years. It's free and clear, so we just get a check every month. But we never did anything formally. If something happens to one of us, what would happen to the house? We only did like a handshake, like, well, if you pass.
1: Well, hold on. Let's see. Okay, let's talk about who owns the house. Who's on title at this point? If you were to put
16: it. My brother and I.
1: your brother and I. And do you know how it's held? For example, is there joint tenancy? Is it tenants in common? Do you happen to know?
16: I have no idea.
1: Okay, you've got a pull title, which you can get. It's a public record. And you can go, and it's online, public record, and you find out who owns the property, you and your brother. You find out how the title is held, because that's pretty important stuff. So let's start with joint tenancy. If you, first of all, how much is the house is worth? Let's start with that.
16: $800,000
1: All right, $800,000 All right, so now if you're holding it in joint tenancy, then if one of you dies, the other one automatically owns the house. I mean, the moment the death happens, the ownership transfers all of it to the survivor. And so it may even be worth killing him. $800,000 is $800,000
16: Now, I know, I'm sorry, I just got to ask you this. I forgot to ask you. Suppose it becomes brain damage, but we're still alive.
1: Then it doesn't matter. Then he owns the property with you. Until he is completely dead, he still owns the property. He's incapacitated, but he still owns the property. So, if he becomes brain dead, pull the plug, for God's sake. You know, it's not hard. It's plugged into the wall. All you do is pull out the socket thing. If it's joint tenancy, survivor gets it. All right, automatically. And then there's just a couple steps. You have to file a affidavit of the death of a joint tenant, et cetera, et cetera. But you own the property if he dies. Now, if it is a tenant in common, then you own half the property and he owns half the property. And if he dies, it goes to whoever his heirs are. And if he has kids, they get it. Or if he has a will, it goes pursuant to a will. And are you the only beneficiary? Let me ask that question. Who does he have kids? Do you have other siblings?
16: Yeah, we both have kids and wives and everything.
1: So it goes down. It goes down to the kids. So one of two things: if title changes, if you look at the title and you find out who owns the property and how it's held, and if it's joint tenant, doesn't matter. You can shake hands all you want; it doesn't matter anyway. Because the other gets it. Now, if it's tenants in common, then you want to write a will. Because if there is no will, then you've got his kids owning his half of the property. The inheritance goes down. So do a joint tenancy. Just transfer it. Do a joint tenancy. By the way, is there a situation where he is about to be brain dead?
16: No, nobody's going to be brain dead, which it's just that we've had a lot of our family members pass away in the last couple of years, and all the bitching and moaning and complaining that happens when he said, she said, oh yeah, remember they said this, but they're dead.
1: Okay, that
16: now.
1: Doesn't matter. None of that matters. All of the arguments that people have and whatever people say in terms of ownership, first of all, it's real simple. Verbal contracts don't exist when it comes to property. Property by law, you cannot have a verbal contract. You can with everything else. You and I can have a verbal contract where I say you were going to give me $10,000, period. And you go, no, I wasn't. And if the court believes me, then I prevail. Verbal contract. You can win a verbal contract. On a property dispute or any agreement with property, it has to be in writing. And that's historical. It goes back to common law. And one of the first things the law recognized is ownership of property. That was really important. Ownership of property was critical going all the way back. So that's why property is a different level in terms of contracts. So you're okay.
16: So
1: make
16: you
1: sure
16: if,
1: that if you want to get the property.
16: My shoes. Yeah. What would you do if you're in my shoes?
1: I would transfer the property to joint tenancy if you want the other party to own the property upon your death, or he decides upon his death that you get the property. That's the easiest way.
16: Okay.
1: Transfer it to joint tenancy. And if it already is doing joint tenancy, you do nothing. It's that simple. Oh, now, What do you do if your privacy has been invaded? What do I mean by your privacy? Online, I can find out everything about you. Where you work, where you buy, how much you buy, what your driving record is. I mean, all of it. And so what do you do to protect yourself? Oh, by the way, let me tell you about your privacy. Is data brokers grab your information? 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
8: Yes, hi. Yes,
1: ma'am.
8: Yeah.
1: Okay, your turn. Let me tell you, you call me, I say hello, you ask a question. Very complicated, this okay. Show. Okay.
8: Okay, so question is this. Hello. So I am in a situation, and I appreciate the fact that you are in real estate knowledge. So I actually faced eviction. But I faced eviction under a very odd circumstance, as to where I found out that I was getting very sick from my apartment. I contacted the management company and I asked them to do a mold test, and they said no. I said, well, if I do it, will you pay for it if it comes out negative and fix things? And they said no. And I started to get really, really sick. And I was like, I got to get out of this. And the thing here is I'm on Section 8 housing. So I called the Housing Authority of Los Angeles and I said, listen, I need to transfer my housing certificate. I have to get out of this property, sadly, because I loved it. And they said, oh, well, okay, we're going to have to transfer you to somebody else. Classic California. And I found out that I couldn't get out of my housing certificate and I was stuck. So I contacted the management company. I said, I'm going to have to get this air test done. And I got it done and it came up positive. And they said, we'll let you out of your contract. You can just leave. But we're not going to fix the problem.
1: Okay.
8: So this is really...
1: Yeah, you've got a problem on your hands. So I don't know about the housing authority and whether you can appeal that decision. That would be the easiest thing. They've decided they are not going to give you another certificate and you have to stay put. So someone made that decision and that can be appealed because you're talking about an administrative agency. So that's, make sure you appeal that one. The other issue is you did a test and there is all kinds of medical issues with mold or spores or whatever the hell. And you're getting ill. Now, what would be a great idea, which you may have to, is have a doctor pull that together. If you can have a doctor connect the dots, you have a very strong case.
8: Okay, that's what I'm trying to do, that's what I thought. Okay.
1: Yeah, if not, you know, you're claiming, they're going to say you just want out. And you're sick and there's no proof you're sick. Well, here's a doctor. Here's the diagnosis. Yes, it's connected. So that puts you on a whole different level. But I'd go with the housing authority. That's where you want to go. You really do. Because the rest of it.
8: You don't think going to, because what happens with the federal funding for this housing situation in LA is that it comes federally to different organizations.
1: Yeah, that's how it works. That's how it works. So you go back, if there was an organization other than you simply applying for Section 8 housing, that's who you go to. That's important. You just have to find those organizations, and there are, because you're poor. If you're Section 8 housing, you're poor, and there are some pro bono programs you can have. All right, Miranda. Hi, Miranda. Welcome.
24: Hi, thank you.
9: So I have, I'm a police officer. I have a friend who's a police officer. She retired, moved to Texas. She died. She had four dogs. They took the dogs to animal control. They were going to put them down. So I posted on my Facebook page that I was going to drive to Texas and rescue the dogs. I had three friends agree to join me. Another person who was on Facebook set up a GoFundMe, and the person that was running the Facebook said she would post the GoFundMe on the Facebook. So we went out there, we got the dogs, we came back. We got $5,600 from GoFundMe. We drove out to Texas, four of us. We got the dogs, we brought them back. We adopted them out. Everything's fine. Now, the person that posted the Facebook, or posted the GoFundMe on the webpage, is saying that we stole the money, telling everybody that we stole the money.
1: Okay, did you get the money, Miranda?
9: We did get the money.
1: Okay, and so she's saying you stole the money. All right, fine.
9: And she's telling people, like on my department, that we stole the money, the four of us. Okay. And she's having people call my boss and
1: At this point, you have harassment, you have defamation. And how has it affected your work? Are you being ostracized? Have you not gotten a promotion? Has anything happened at work as a result of that?
9: My chief of police had to call me and ask me what was going on.
1: Okay, and you told him. Does the chief of police believe you?
9: Of course, yes.
1: Okay, then where are your damages? So you have someone that's bad-mouthing you, and no one believes that person. And you go, okay, now what? I mean, it's a defamation case, but where are you going to go with that? You know, are you willing?
9: I want her to stop.
1: Of course you do. You're a detective, right? You're a cop?
9: Yes.
1: Yeah, go ahead, take out her gun, and you're going to threaten to blow her brains out. Oh, no, that doesn't work, does it? Yeah, okay.
9: I don't want to go to jail. I just want her to shut up.
1: Yeah, I got that one. You know, if I were a cop, I would do all kinds of things. I would have, I would have all my cop friends, stop her every 2 minutes, give her tickets, harass her for taillight violations. I mean, just constantly, because who doesn't violate the law? You know, for example, the law says you have to put on your left turn blinker when you make a left turn or go into the lane next to you, and you have to do it 50 feet or 100 feet in advance. If not, you violated the law. You can give her a lot of grief. But the bottom line, assuming you're not willing to kill her, kneecap her. So, she doesn't deserve dying, but a bullet through the knee works. Just threaten her with a lawsuit, maybe even a lawyer letter, and say, hey, you know what? You're defaming her and threatening to saying that you stole the money. That is liable per se. I mean, that in and of itself is one of the big four that it's called liable per se. That is considered straight out liable. You don't even have to prove damages. And that is a woman's propriety, right? For example, saying you're not a virgin when you are. How old are you?
9: Almost as old as you.
1: really? Okay. How old are you?
9: 56.
1: Okay, you're 56. So saying you're not a virgin, and if that happens to be true, you are one and you can prove you are, you've got a lot more problems than just defamation. Okay, the other one is talking about you being honest in business. Are you being honest? That's one where you're being accused of stealing. That's a big one. My favorite one is accusing someone of having a loathsome disease. When it's not true. I'm serious. This is legal stuff going back to common law. And that's like leprosy or an STD or something, mainly STDs. So in order to just stop her, I don't know if you have access to her, someone who does have access, just to let her know, hey, you're looking at a lawsuit and a big one. And if it's worth it to you, and we're talking tens of thousands of dollars it's going to cause that she's going to have to pay. Now, I'm assuming she hasn't thought that through.
9: No, the worst thing she's done, she's telling people. So people have been asking.
1: Yeah,
9: people,
1: and they ask you and no one believes it. And you say, that's crazy. I haven't seen it. Come on.
9: But she's having
10: people call the
1: That's harassment. The, that is police. Let me tell you something. That's harassment, and you're a cop.
10: Yes.
1: If I called you and said someone is harassing me, don't you have to go out there and investigate it?
10: Yes, I would go out there.
1: Or stalking you, or just, I mean, yeah, that's where I would go. You sure you don't want to kill her?
10: Okay.
1: Okay.
10: I do, but.
1: Of course you do. 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
6: A new front in the war with Iran. I'm Daria Albinger, Fox News. Houthi rebels have been acting as proxies for Iran, and they took aim today at a U.S. ally, Saudi Arabia. The rebels confirming they staged an attack using ballistic missiles and drones. Here's Fox's Stephanie Bennett.
7: The Houthis did not specify what they targeted, but said they attacked sensitive sites and there were no immediate reports of casualties. Now, flames and a large plume of black smoke near King Khalid International Airport in Saudi Arabia's capital of Riyadh. Tracking website Flight Radar 24 reported major issues, including long delays. And for the first time in months, emergency air raid alert sounded overnight across the capital as residents reported hearing loud explosions.
6: The attempted attack follows days of conflict between Saudi Arabia and the Houthis. Democrats are focusing on affordability heading into the midterms. Fox's Chad Pergram on Capitol Hill.
8: Some Republicans are frank about the party's prospects this fall. Democrats are stumping on the cost of living. Republicans are touting last year's big, beautiful bill. But some Republicans say voters ask, what have you done for me lately? There's doubt about a cohesive message from either party. But another issue is emerging. GOP Ohio Senator John Husted tried to pass legislation controlling utility rates for those living close to data centers, redirecting the expenses to big tech.
9: But Democrats blocked that. Husted is vulnerable this fall. Republicans believe that Democrats thwarting the bill actually helps them make the case about affordability. On Capitol Hill, Chad Pergram, Fox News.
6: The U.S. military says it struck a vessel in the Caribbean for allegedly trafficking drugs. 4 people were killed in that strike. Well, you know that gas prices are rising, but diesel prices are going up even more quickly. The AAA says the national average for a gallon is now $6.46. 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
1: From the high desert and the great American Southwest, I bid you all good evening or good morning, as the case may be, across this great land of ours. From in the west, the Tahitian and Hawaiian island chain. To the east and the Caribbean islands, the U.S. Virgin Islands, specifically St. Thomas, and the rest of the islands, south into South America, north all the way to the pole, and worldwide on the internet, this is Coast to Coast AM. I'm Art Bell, and my thanks to Broadcast.com for the distribution of the program, and of course the Intel Corporation for the codec that allows the G2 player to bring you live streaming video. And I hope that's going to work tonight, because I'm conducting a test for about the next hour or two, and I have a third generation night vision camera hooked up to a video camera pointed at the northwest sky, because of course the Perseids, hope that's correct, Perseids, the meteor shower will begin in earnest tomorrow night, and I want to be able to put that on streaming video. So hopefully that's up and running. We'll check here in a moment. If it is, you're certainly going to want to take a look. In a moment, coming up, Richard C. Hoagland from 7,000 feet in New Mexico. He's back.
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14: That's what you have to do if you're an activist. 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And history will look back and go, this radio show put this issue on over and over again. And ultimately, we got disclosure. And you're here to see it, and so am I.
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11: The best thing about it is it's really exciting. We got complete vindication because basically what happened was is the government admitted that we don't know what these spots, these objects, these bright lights are, but basically you can help the government because the thing we're finding out is government's not that bright and they need our help. So that's where Coast to Coast AM comes in and George Norrie comes in. Because you're going to have people on here that will give the government investigators an idea where to look, how to look, and what to look for. So it really does a lot of validation of the history of this show. And this is a huge step forward to getting to the truth because for the first time, we have the U.S. government admitting that there's something to this. Really admitting there's something to this. And that's the big step for all of us.
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15: Well, all right. Now, he, as you know, was in Miami, was the man who they credit along with many others, the leading force in saving the Miami Circle. He's won an Engstrom Science Award. He was a one-time correspondent or, I guess, advisor to Walter Cronkite and to NASA. He is Richard C. Hoagland, and he's at 7,000 feet in New Mexico. Richard, welcome back.
16: Good evening, Art.
15: How is it to be back in the mountains?
16: It feels fantastic. You know, a lot of people said I wasn't going to be able to do this. We won't mention any names.
15: Yes.
16: But I've been here since Friday. This is a test to see whether I can actually function. And I've got to say that the treatments, the regimen, the alternative stuff I've been taking, the chelation, the hyperbaric, you know, enough drug stores to go from here to Miami and back, obviously it's working. Obviously, you know, you can come back from something as serious as what I went through. And I've been doing all kinds of, you know, kind of home-like things like
15: sure.
16: plumbing and running up and down stairs and crawling under porches to try to fix some stuff on the swamp cooler and stuff like that.
15: Sure.
16: Not a twinge. I'm not even out of breath.
15: Huh.
16: I feel, of course, there's also, you know, the old Dorothy syndrome. You know, there's no place like home.
15: Sure.
16: It really is true, Art. And New Mexico is so special. The sky here tonight is incredible. The Perseids should be really spectacular. The only thing we're not going to be able to see, of course, is a solar eclipse tomorrow morning, because you'd have to be in a rowboat in the Atlantic or on Cornwall at the edge of England or
15: yes.
16: in Europe somewhere to see that.
15: Yes.
16: We'll get to that in a couple of minutes. But being here is it just is good for the soul. It just feels, you know, it feels nice to be back at Enterprise.
15: I understand. Going home is always great, and it's great to have you there. Richard, you've been missed. What we're going to have to do tonight, Richard, is, as you and I discussed part of the program, because we only have an hour, we'll line up more time.
16: Mercilessly.
15: Yeah. What we're going to do is tease, and we're going to cover a variety of subjects, things that Richard will cover with you on the air next week. And you're going to be back in Miami next week?
16: Probably.
15: Okay.
16: All right, but that's
15: right.
16: There's some things here that might require me to stay a few extra days.
15: So you might be there.
16: So I might be here.
15: All right.
16: But we'll leave a trail of breadcrumbs, as my grandmother used to say.
15: Okay. All right. So begin the tease. Tell us what it is that you've been working on, where you're going, you know, that kind of thing.
16: Well, the thing at the top, of course, about the circle, the hot new news is that the Wall Street Journal called us on Tuesday following this cute little surprise you didn't tell me about on Monday. You know, I had people calling me up and saying, hey, you're in Time Magazine, congratulations. And I said, yeah, right. And after the third person called me, I realized, wait a minute, these guys are onto something. So I went out and got a copy, and lo and behold, there we are. So what does your most reliable spellbinder mean?
15: That's what they called you, my most reliable spellbinder. Well, go ahead and you're right. You can see Richard's picture in Time Magazine. You better hurry because a new one will be on the stands shortly. If it's not already,
16: it's already on the stands.
15: Yeah, but you can probably still get the one that was.
16: We're going to stick it up on the website. This is one of those things where Time actually said something halfway decent, and the article on you was very good. It's fair. It's balanced. I mean, it's amazing. Journalists actually can write. Anyway. Yeah. Following that, on Tuesday, the Wall Street Journal called. They apparently have been working quietly on a piece for some time on the Miami Circle. And the piece is apparently going to take the tone that, yes, we in Miami, you know, pulling in people like Robert Ghost Wolf and some of our other friends, and overwhelmingly with your support and this incredible audience, literally created a miracle. And the Journal is going to have a front page story probably toward the end of this week to that effect. And I think it should be pretty interesting. And as soon as I know when it's going to appear, I'll give you a nod and you can tell people.
15: All right.
16: Number two, we, of course, have something that we're doing on the Circle front, which is SaveTheCircle.org, which is the website and the organization we put together to raise funds. The trial where the eminent domain proceeding will be decided will take place October 4th. We have had a tremendous response from people all across the country, and I want to thank everybody who's reached into their pockets and, you know, bought the medallions and the posters, and I have to go back now and sign a lot more because they all went like snow in the sunshine. That is the reason that the Journal is really interested is because this is the first time that grassroots America, ordinary rank-and-file folks, are really interested in something so ancient and something so provocative. And this thing that's been created in Miami, where ordinary folks got together and basically said to the political structure, stop, you know, the dollar stops here, you're
15: that's
16: not going to destroy this.
15: Right.
16: This is news. So let's continue to make news, folks, okay? If you want to donate to the Circle, if you want to get access to any of the things we've created as keepsakes, we have a really amazing T-shirt now, which has the, you know, Miami Save the Circle logo that Kintia created, and we've got the medallions, you know, the actual facsimiles of the circle that are astronomically accurate.
15: We love those. Ramona and I love those. They're gold, and they're incredible, Richard.
16: I am just so glad, because I made so many people unhappy by saying, nope, go back to the drawing board. It's not right.
15: All right.
16: So that number, if you want to get involved in this, is 1-800-424-7253.
15: Okay.
16: 1-800-424-7253. Now, one of the things we're working on is an auction on eBay. So if people have anything of value that they would like to donate, so the proceeds go to Miami-Dade County to save this thing, you can reach us at Save the Circle. And there's a whole list of items that I was supposed to go through that we don't have time to go through tonight.
15: Right.
16: So I'll go through, and we have more time next week, I'll go through all the things that are valuable, that are keepsakes, that are hot, like animations or classical Art Deco stuff or whatever. There's a whole series of categories of things that you may think are worthless but actually could be worth something to somebody and could help us save this. So I will get into the details next week. Just be thinking auction, think eBay, think the Circle. And one last thing, if you want to volunteer to help us, and we really need volunteers, that's why some people have had a bit of a time getting the materials they've asked for and ordered.
15: Right.
16: It's because we are incredibly shorthanded. The Wall Street Journal guys couldn't understand that we're not paying people, you know, because if we were to pay people, you couldn't afford to do this.
15: That's right.
16: So you need to get people who are sharp, who are motivated, and who want to be involved in something that's kind of neat and nifty. And if you're in the Miami or Fort Lauderdale area and you want to reach us to volunteer some time and to meet some other neat folks, you call this 800 number, which is 1-800-628-6277. That's 1-800-628-6277. 6277.
15: All right. People really like to help out with this kind of thing, so.
16: Well, it's never been done this way, Art. This is historic. From the time that Robin and I did the show and you pitched in and helped, we have been creating history. And now the journal, to companion the, you know, Time Magazine, is going to make another little check mark as to what the Art Bell audience can really do when it gets its dander up.
15: Okay. All right. There's so much to get in. Next most important item.
16: Well, the next most important item is we're coming up on Mars again. While, you know, remember, do you remember that movie a few years ago, While You Were Sleeping?
15: Oh, sure.
16: Well, while I was kind of gone, Mike Malin slipped one over on us.
15: How so?
16: On June 27th of this year, he took another picture of Cydonia.
15: I didn't see it.
16: He sat on it for 12 days.
15: Well, is he trying to get it to hatch or what?
16: One wonders. 12 days, and then he posted it. And we have a thing up on the web, if Mike and Keith have done their usual, you know, yeoman service, which is a new posting on Cydonia, because not only do we have June 27th shot, but we have an opportunity coming up now, this month, August 21, the spacecraft, according to Mark Carlotto and the SPSR guys, will pass over Cydonia again.

0: carpet bar.
1: Oh, I recall, yes.
0: They look like piano keys. They are as regular and geometric as piano keys. He managed to miss those this time. He managed to miss everything. And he claims that it's because he had to narrow the width to get the shot and all this malarkey, and it's all just Felder carb, as an old producer friend of mine used to say.
1: All right, so an opportunity
0: is coming up
1: to get a shot comparable to the one where we all saw the face, same angles of sun and photography and so forth, coming up on the 24th?
0: On the 21st of August, this month.
1: On the 21st.
0: About a week and a half away.
1: Okay.
0: What I would like to do is to bombard Dan Golden and our friends of the network with faxes. Remember, folks, you know those faxes work. They got the first set of pictures a year ago. They saved the damn Miami Circle. Let's try now to get a real live shot, full resolution, full grayscale of the face on the 21st. And I have a series of fax numbers if you want to express your opinion.
1: All right, we don't want to give out too many now. Pick the most important pressure points. Otherwise, we confuse
0: people. Well, obviously, you want to send to Dan Golden, who's the administrator of NASA.
1: Right.
0: Which is 202, area code, 358.
1: 358.
0: 2810.
1: 2810.
0: 202, 358, 2810.
1: August 21st, picture of Cydonia.
0: Now, because, you know, it's like if a tree falls in the forest and CNN is not there to cover it, does it make a sound?
1: Right.
0: You got to copy your faxes. Send a duplicate copy to Ted Koppel. Now, why Ted Koppel? Because Ted Koppel has launched into a very interesting new thing for Nightline. For the next several weeks, they're doing Nightline in primetime on Thursday nights, an hour tackling unusual things that never have been seen in primetime television.
1: Okay.
0: We are pitching the Nightline staff to make Cydonia and Mars and the cover-up and Malin's complicity and all of this one of their new shows. So you want to send a copy of your golden fax to Ted Koppel at Nightline, which is 202-222-7976.
1: Okay.
0: 202-222-7976. And then just for the heck of it, send one over to CNN in honor of my friend, the late John Holloman, at 404-681-3578. There are reporters there, and they will get the drift of the story if enough faxes come in. And remember, when we did this in Miami for the Circle, they said, all the network crews that were there and the local crews, that literally tens of thousands of faxes came in, which is what got their attention. This is an opportunity we really shouldn't pass up. They have been, you know, waffling on this far too long. Malin taking a picture and then sitting on it for almost 2 weeks is unconscionable. And without the glare of publicity and the glare of your attention, that's what they will probably try to do again. So let's try an experiment. Let's see if with enough attention we can demand some honesty, because maybe we can get surprised and get the honesty we deserve.
1: All right. So there are the numbers, folks. It is up to you. And maybe we'll get lucky, Richard. Maybe a lot of people will decide to help out, and we'll get it done. So Mars is back in the news again, and if they take, let's say that we manage to do it, and they take the photograph that you want, what do you expect to see?
0: Well, if it's done correctly, which means the proper grayscale, none of this in the middle of a black cat during an eclipse, you know, at midnight, and it's the similar lighting to the 1976 shots
1: right. From
0: Viking, then the comparisons of the features that were arduously wrung from that really blurry cat box image should really leap out. And people won't have to twist and squint and scowl and turn the TV upside down and all that. There should be a really simple point-by-point comparison. And it will leap out of the screen. We should be able to see that this thing is what it is,
1: uh-huh. Which
0: is an architectural, symmetrical, very ancient monument lying where it has no business being. Now, in the years since the photographs were taken last April, there has been inside NASA a real Donnybrook of a fight between those honest folks who are looking at this and seeing what we say is there and are terrified with the political implications,
1: A
0: la Brookings, and the cover-up crowd, who are doing everything to keep us from ever knowing the truth. And this sitting on photographs

0: 12 days of Sidonia is just, it's just unconscionable.
1: I agree. All right. Richard, hold it right there. We're at the bottom of the hour, and we'll be right back. Richard C. Hoagland is my guest. You've got the numbers. Whether or not it happens really is in your hand. I'm Art Bell from the High Desert. This is Coast to Coast AM.
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1: Once again, I'm conducting an experiment with a third generation night vision camera attached to a TV camera, which is feeding my streaming video. And I'll tell you, I saw something arc across the screen in the strangest way a while ago. If you see it on streaming video, in the lower left-hand corner, you're going to see a part of a building. That's part of my racquetball court. And you're going to see a wire. That's a guy wire for my tower. Otherwise, you're going to see the northwest sky here in the desert. And I'm trying to make adjustments as I go. But that's on streaming video. So I'm sort of getting it adjusted the way I want tonight so that when tomorrow night comes and the next night, we'll have an opportunity to give you a view of what's going on in the sky. It really is amazing. Absolutely amazing. They may make a few adjustments in Dallas. We'll see. We'll get back to Richard C. Hoagland and more tease for what's coming up in depth next week in a moment. Right now, this.
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11: That's what you have to do if you're an activist. And so in 30 years, the show has moved the needle. It would have maybe taken a little longer if it hadn't been for Coast to Coast. 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And ultimately, we got disclosure. And you're here to see it, and so am I.
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1: All right, back now to Richard C. Hoagland, back up at home in the mountains at 7,000 feet in New Mexico. Richard?
13: You know, I thought of starting the night show by playing the Star Trek theme, but I didn't think you were quite ready for it, so I mixed that.
1: I've got it here, actually.
13: Mm-hmm. Well, you know, it's amazing to be back because some things have changed and some things are exactly the same. But it's eerie how this part of the country grows on you. I mean, the Southwest is an incredibly rich region for lore and history and, you know, ancient archaeology. And, in fact, the whole Native American tradition is spearheaded here in terms of what, you know, our predecessors did on this continent.
8: Right.
13: Where we wandered over. Which is a neat segue into a surprise. You don't know about this yet, okay?
8: Oh.
13: Every time I do that, folks, you can hear this pause.
8: That's right.
13: And that look, all right? One of the things that we're planning for the fall, and we just got confirmation last night in a conference call that it looks like it's going to work, a group of very, very entrepreneurial, warm, open-spirited people have gotten together and have put up funds so we can actually hold a celebrity concert to help save the circle.
8: Really?
13: And we're going to have some of the talent that you and I really, really, really love, Art, all right? I can't mention any names yet because contracts have not been signed, but I was instructed tonight to go ahead and let people know that in the coming weeks, up to the 2nd and 3rd of October, which is when this dual night concert will take place, we're going to be giving people information, how they can get tickets, where it's going to be held, who's going to be involved, and how it will help the circle. And, of course, the neat part is that on October 4th begins the trial. So our plan here is to raise consciousness, raise funds, have some fun at the same time.
8: Sure.
13: Plug people in who normally are not involved in helping save ancient archaeology. The actual operative term for this is holding sacred ground, which I think is an exquisite idea. Robert Goswolf has come up with this, and I think it's dynamite. It's a continuation of what he and I did in Miami. And as the weeks progress, we will give you more details. But I can tell you tonight that as of last night, it looks like this is going to fly.
8: All right. There are just so many things you have to get in that I'm trying not to take up your time and just make you go to the next thing.
13: Okay. Well, one of the things I want to do is to get you and Ramona out of Pahrump and have you actually come to this. We can discuss details about that. When was the last time you actually were out of there to do something fun?
8: Oh, it's been a while, Richard.
13: I figured.
8: Yeah.
13: Well, you and me both. So let's look forward to this, okay? Anyway, the thing I want to talk about next, of course, is overhead. You have the webcam up tonight looking at the Perseids.
8: Yes.
13: It is exquisitely synchronistic and coincidental that tomorrow, across the Atlantic and England and down across Europe and into the Middle East, the last solar eclipse of this century will take place.
8: That's right.
13: And there has been so much hype around this eclipse. If I felt a little better and I, you know, didn't have to come west, I would have actually gone to Cornwall because I have friends there who have cameras and video and they're plugged into the web. And there is some rumor, which I think may not be that ill-founded, that if they see something, if the sky is clear enough, and as you know, the odds for clear weather in southern England this time of year is about 50-50.
8: Right.
13: But if the thousands of people who are gathering on the southern part of the island, so that it's actually gently sinking. if they see something, it may be a little more extraordinary than just an eclipse. The reason I say this is because some years ago in Mexico, as you know, there was a total eclipse of the sun. And people were out looking, you know, Mexico City is at 19.5 degrees, of course. And lo and behold, something like 140 or 150 different people with video cameras recorded on that one afternoon for a few minutes, a whole cluster of what they called UFOs up around the sun.
8: That's right.
13: And they started sending them to our mutual friend Jaime Musson, who at that time was the anchor and chief reporter for the Mexican 60 Minutes. And that basically is what launched Jaime into looking into, you know, things overhead. What's really remarkable is that we don't see any video in this country on any of the networks that are now almost a daily occurrence of unusual, remarkable vehicles flying around, hovering, and flitting here and there in the skies over Mexico, particularly Mexico City.
8: Right.
13: it is conceivable, and even such bastions of conservatism as our friend Steve Bassett believes that it's not beyond the realm of possibility that in terms of, quote, disclosure,
6: yes,
13: that those guys may be fed up with our guys and they may stage something over England. Now, the reason that I'm even bringing this up tonight is because of something that was pointed out to me a few days ago. I've had people emailing and sending me links to look at the current crop of crop circles.
6: Yeah, oh, they're incredible.
13: Have you looked at them carefully?
6: Or? Yes, yes, I have, Richard. This is the heaviest year for crop circles in the history of them.
13: And
6: the most unreported. And they are complex. They are incredibly...
13: And they're a tour de force of hyper-dimensional physics.
6: Yes.
13: The geometry, the cubes...
6: Yes.
13: The 3D figures.
6: Yes.
13: This is nothing but hyperdimensional physics over and over and over again. So you take that somebody is doing something in the crop to send us a message big time, which we are ignoring. The establishment is ignoring this, okay? Number two, that it's going on around these ancient stone circles. There are 40,000 analogs to the Miami Circle in England alone. These ancient cairns of upright standing stones whose purpose has been lost in the mist of time, although there's a new book out by Chris Knight and his co-author, his name escapes me. And I think that they have gone a long way toward cracking the code. And the next time that we do a show, I'm going to go into some of the math and some of the exposition that they have figured out that's applicable not only to what's in England, but also in Miami.
6: Okay, you should know Linda Moulton Howe is presently in Great Britain investigating the crop circles, one, and two, preparing to be in the path of totality.
13: Okay.
6: And she'll be reporting to us. So
13: excellent.
6: We do have a reporter
13: excellent.
6: There.
13: Well, we have Enterprise has their own team. You know, we have wonderful volunteers, and there are people that went over with cameras and digital cameras and video and all that. So, you know, this will be covered. If we're right, if we're coming up to a breakpoint, some kind of a dramatic new paradigm, I mean, you may call it, as Bassett does, disclosure, you may call it, you know, the time has come, you can call it anything you want.
6: Right.
13: This eclipse could well be an interesting time for somebody who wants to break a logjam to do something. And there are cultural and technical reasons why England might be the place. Now, would I bet the farm on it? No, of course not, because you can't. I'm just saying that it's just so eerily coincidental that you have all these incredible geometries signifying this hyperdimensional model I keep talking about over and over again, and the actual solar system geometry of the various major planets during this eclipse, this so-called grand cross that everybody's been talking about.
6: Yes.
13: It is opportune for something to happen in the physics.
6: Well, escaping from the physics and sticking with Nostradamus, there was something about the King of Terror and all the rest of it, so...
13: Well, that leads us to our old friend Comet Lee.
6: Yes.
13: When we last talked about Comet Lee, remember, it was going behind the sun. It has now to an observatory in Australia, apparently. They got some observations, I think, late last week, indicating that it had brightened considerably beyond projection.
6: Oh, really?
13: Yes. There are other intimations out there on the web, people making predictions that there are going to be a whole flotilla of comets showing up during the eclipse. Because when you look at the sun, if you have an object in space, you know, between us and the sun or beyond the sun, and it's too close, you, of course, can't see it from the ground, and you
6: right.
13: can't even see it from Hubble. So you'd have to wait to an eclipse, you can see a dark sky for that 2.5 minutes when something might be visible.
6: Right.
13: It is conceivable, if Lee is doing what we were talking about the last time I did the show, a couple, 3 weeks ago, it's conceivable that having passed the sun, that Lee has now split into multiple components. The various satellites that Tom Van Flandern, you know, has been making, you know, very good predictions with.
6: Yes.
13: If that's true, then all these objects suddenly appearing during this eclipse could certainly qualify as, to the untutored, something in the sky that bodes something strange coming this way. And there's been a lot of noise like that on the internet.
6: I've been reading it.
13: What is interesting to me is if you actually look at the plot of these objects, by the time the Earth physically sails into the Beta Torrid Stream, which is November 5th and 6th, this comet Lee will be like a harbinger moving through Pegasus. Remember Pegasus last year?
6: Well, comets are harbingers, yes.
13: Yes, remember the remarkable morass we got ourselves into with Pegasus?
6: Yes.
13: Well, that is not stopped. That is continuing quietly.
6: Richard, I'm getting reports, unverified reports, but reports from guests that I've had on previously, who I will not name right now, again, of objects that they think they found that may be headed this way. I say no more. You've seen the reports?
13: Yes.
6: Yeah, okay.
13: Well, obviously, what we need to do is to keep an eye out for what's going to happen tomorrow morning. And obviously, tomorrow night, you know, in one way or another, you're going to be discussing it. And it will be on the web. We're going to do some links ourselves or an enterprise.
6: Now, let's keep it straight. It's really not tomorrow morning my time. It's Wednesday, correct?
13: Wednesday.
6: Yeah. I realize it's already...
13: August 11th.
6: Yep. Also, yeah. So it is tomorrow, really.
13: It is tomorrow, yes.
6: And I believe it'll occur, unless I'm wrong, about 3 o'clock in the morning Pacific time. Totality across that portion of Great Britain.
13: Yeah.
6: Is that about right?
13: That's about right.
6: So that's just as I'm going off the air.
13: Yep.
6: Okay.
13: Yeah, it starts about dawn for the East Coast. In fact, just to the east of Long Island, if you were in a rowboat sitting out there, the sun will rise eclipsed. Then the shadow, because of the way the moon moves, will race across the Atlantic at 2,000 miles an hour. Remember, the shadow is moving as fast as the moon is moving.
6: Right.
13: So in about an hour, the whole thing is over from start to finish. But in terms of time zones down on the ground, on the Earth, it goes from dawn to sunset.
6: Well, if I begin to get reports of something really weird going on, I can always stay on an extra hour. I always have that option.
13: So. Well, the thing I would watch for is, what do they see in Cornwall? Now, NASA has a ship in the Baltic where they're going to be uplinking live video. The reason they're in the Baltic and not in England is because the chances of better weather are increased as you go further east.
6: Oh, so I can put my C-band satellite over on the NASA Select channel?
13: Mm-hmm.
6: Oh,
13: there actually is a website listed under NASA headquarters. If you go to Enterprise or go to your site and go to NASA headquarters, you will see a big flashing eclipse site here, that kind of thing. Like we did with the Leonid showers last year.
6: Right.
13: So one way or another, we're going to see something, and it could be something really interesting in addition to an eclipse.
6: Just what we need right now.
13: Well, we're coming up on a breakpoint, and I don't know what better way to describe it than that. If you keep your ear to the ground, there's a lot of stuff rumbling inside.
6: I know.
13: That this bubble, this calm, tranquil, we're going to have trillion-dollar surpluses from now to the end of God knows when.
6: Is about to burst. I know.
13: You know, we're being quietly lulled into sleep while the real things are ticking in the background. And those of us who have been sharp enough to watch and to listen and to put the dots together, we can be prepared. And everybody else will have to catch up. Hopefully there'll be time for them to catch up when it's apparent to everybody that life is not exactly the way we've been led to believe.
6: Well, I'm always prepared for surprises. So we will schedule a program next week, which will be particularly important if something does happen.
13: We'll have time to do some analysis. We'll obviously want to hit again on Mr. Golden and NASA and make sure we try to get some decent images on this opportunity. And I want to spend some considerable time discussing Egypt, the fallout from the Fox show, our intensive investigation into the glyphs, those incredible, remarkable glyphs that caused all the controversy.
6: Yes.
13: And all the attack on me.
6: Yes.
13: And in part the Stevens business and all that. There's some exquisitely substantive new data which we're putting up on the web methodically. We have part one and part two up there now.
6: People can go see that now.
13: They
6: really should, in order to prepare themselves for what they're going to hear next week. So.
13: And in the next day or so, we'll have part three and four.
6: All right.
13: We have learned some pretty amazing things. And we're going to try to connect a lot of dots when we have the time.
6: All right, good. So, listen, folks, if you've got a computer or can go to a library and get to a computer, go to my website, go down to Richard C. Oglin's name or the Enterprise Mission link, and go over and read about what's going, the way the whole thing came down in Egypt. It'll give you a little head start on what's going to happen next week. Anything else you want to get on?
13: Well, it's just kind of nice to be back. Really, you know, I didn't want to spend a lot of time going over that, but I got to say that, you know, there's no place like home, folks.
6: You bet. And I want to caution everybody. Both Richard and I have referred to a lot of messaging that's going on the internet right now about what may or may not be happening. So I caution you, we have not reported anything as fact tonight, just what we're hearing. And it's going to be an interesting few days, to say the least, huh, Richard?
13: I would think that's a fair statement, yes.
6: So it's great to have you back. Very quickly, give out Dan Golden's number again.
13: Okay, Dan Golden's number. If you want to get straight pictures of Sidonia, let's give it one good last college try.
6: Sure.
13: 202-358-2810.
6: A public fax machine.
13: That's a public fax machine in his office.
6: 202-358-2810.
13: Yep.
6: And Ted Koppel?
13: ABC Nightline, 202-222-7976.
6: All right. There you have it. And in the meantime, it's going to be wild times ahead, Richard. Take care, my friend. Glad you're well at 7,000 feet. That says good stuff.
13: Alike. I feel
6: You'll
13: fantastic.
6: Be around for a while. Richard, thanks. Talk to you next week.
13: Okay, all right.
6: Take care, my friends. All right. Once again, what we alluded to with regard to the reports on the internet is just that, unsubstantiated reports, but something for you to be aware of. We'll be right back.
0: The trip back in time continues with Art Bell hosting Coast to Coast AM. More Somewhere in Time coming up.

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7: A narco-terrorist strike. I'm Deborah Valentine, Fox News. The U.S. military says it struck a vessel in the Caribbean for allegedly trafficking drugs. At least 4 people were reportedly killed in that strike. There were protesters outside Lincoln Financial Center in Philadelphia, where Ed Sheeran was performing his first show since dropping rapper Macklemore from the bill. Demonstrators were calling for support of Palestinians. When Sheeran hit the stage, he showed support for Gaza, saying what's happening is catastrophic and unjustifiable. Meanwhile, fans at the stadium were outside ahead of the show, not caring about the controversy over Macklemore.
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9: I kind of like his view on just sticking to the music. I mean, that's what everyone comes together for. That's what we're all here to hear, is just his music.
10: Obviously, we thought about it, but it wasn't anything that was going to deter us from coming. I'm here for the music and not anything else.
7: Sheeran has been saying the decision to pull Macklemore from the show's lineup was not his. He blamed his tour promoter as well as stadium owner Robert Kraft. Macklemore had said on stage this month, "Free Palestine." Another gathering of leaders is underway in New York City ahead of the UN General Assembly next week. Security's been stepped up. Here's Fox's Daria Olbinger.
11: This weekend, the mayor of New York City is hosting progressive leaders from more than 24 nations. Zohran Mamdani delivered the opening remarks Saturday at the Urban 20 Summit, which is being held at an undisclosed location. A statement delivered by Mamdani's media team says the 3-day event, which is largely closed to the press, will focus on issues like climate change, housing prices, and immigration. Mamdani welcomed the 25 mayors and other leaders representing 34 cities to the Big Apple, telling them they share common goals like making their cities more affordable. The mayor of Los Angeles, Karen Bass, is co-hosting the summit. In New York, I'm Daria Olbinger, Fox News.
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12: 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We're here today with Dr. Nathan Quinn. 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
15: So my name is Monika Penning, and I'm running for the 6th Congressional District. I am a Republican candidate. I will represent whether you are a Republican, whether you're a Democrat, whether you're no party. I'm excited with this opportunity to be able to represent the people of our district as well as our state. And I want to be able to focus on 4 primary areas: our seniors, our young people, our middle class. You know, public safety is non-negotiable. And so I look forward to being able to represent our people. Our people are hurting. You know, some of the conversations and talking with some of the voters, you know, people are concerned. People are scared. They're looking at the higher cost of utilities, the higher cost of food, the higher cost of gas. Being able to operate and with integrity, with the decisions that will impact, and making sure I know that the decisions with the legislation and the actions in Congress represent with integrity our district and our state. But it's the people's agenda. It's a district where everybody is somebody, right?
0: 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That's GEAUX vote.com. 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
1: Good morning, everybody. In a moment, John A. Nolan. He is a retired intelligence officer, military intelligence officer, and he's written a book called Confidential. Uncover your competitors' top business secrets legally and quickly, and protect your own. It should be an interesting program. A couple of announcements. One, I have a kind of an experiment going on tonight, and I would like your feedback. The Perseids meteor shower is going to begin tomorrow night and continue over the next couple of days. And so I've got a third generation night vision camera hooked up to a TV camera, hooked up to my streaming video. And it's really a shame because about 20 minutes before airtime, something really weird cut a circle across the northwest sky. And I saw it perfectly in here. And of course, that was before we began the streaming video, about 20 minutes. And it really irks me. In the lower left-hand corner of the photograph, you'll see the just the corner of the roof of my racquetball court, and you'll see a kind of a horizontal line going down. That's a guy wire from my tower. But otherwise, what you're looking at is a picture of the northwest sky. And I may change the angle at the half-hour point here. I'm going to keep this up for about another hour, and then we'll go back to the norm. But I wanted to bring up this tonight to see if it was going to work okay. So when the meteor shower is happening, you'll be able to get a look at the desert sky. So I'm wondering if you're seeing that okay or not.
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12: And I wanted to talk to you anyway about the UFO reports. 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
8: We got complete vindication because basically what happened was is the government admitted that we don't know what these spots, these objects, these bright lights are, but basically you can help the government because the thing we're finding out is government's not that bright and they need our help. So that's where Coast to Coast AM comes in and George Norrie comes in. Because you're going to have people on here that will give the government investigators an idea where to look, how to look, and what to look for. So it really does a lot of validation of the history of this show. And this is a huge step forward to getting to the truth because for the first time, we have the U.S. government admitting that there's something to this, really admitting there's something to this. And that's the big step for all of us.
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1: All right, here we go. What an experience you are about to have. John A. Nolan III is chairman and managing director of Phoenix Consulting Group, Inc., serves as the director of the commercial services practice. Further, he is periodically engaged on behalf of the Federal Intelligence Community through PCG's Federal Services Practice. That's a hell of a paragraph. I wonder what all that means. Mr. Nolan is a retired military intelligence officer whose 22-year career was almost equally divided between area intelligence and counterintelligence assignments, both domestic as well as international. Upon retirement in 1988, if you ever do retire from something like this, he joined an international management consulting firm where he provided a range of specialized services and relocated to Huntsville, Alabama in late 1989 to manage a special intelligence project on behalf of the U.S. government. You know, I'm reading this and I'm thinking, what the hell does all this mean? In 1991, he co-founded Phoenix Consulting Group along with four other retired or former intelligence officers, a firm which has now grown to 47 professionals in four offices around the U.S. and with associates in most major countries. The preponderance of the firm's work is in the commercial arena in providing business intel, both collection and analysis, as well as corporate counterintelligence services to American firms. As an extension of this practice, a considerable part of the business base provides organizational development and training in intelligence crafts for firms which are dedicating themselves to the application of intelligence principles for competitive advantage. Now, to me, that boils down to spying on your competitor. John, welcome to the program.
13: Good morning, Art.
1: That's a very interesting resume. It sounds like it was written by somebody who drew black lines through the rest of it, you know, and this part you couldn't talk about. You did this for intelligence, counterintelligence, and this and that, and but it never really quite exactly really says, but I suppose you can't say, can you, exactly what you did. Is that about right?
13: That's about right. What it really comes down to in a very short phrase now is that companies hire us to find out what their competition is going to do before they do it so that they can gain some kind of advantage.
1: Okay, I remember when the Cold War ended there was some talk about the CIA redirecting their efforts toward business espionage. In other words, for example, spying on the Japanese or something or another, and then turning that information over to American industry. Do you recall that?
13: Oh, absolutely.
1: You do.
13: As a matter of fact, I remember specifically that Bob Gates, who was the director of Central Intelligence at the time, did a number of things, to include going out into the field and asking people, how do you folks feel about it, since you're going to be at the point of the spear? Mm-hmm. And one particular guy, he quoted in his testimony to the House on this matter, and he said that nobody seems to mind dying on behalf of their country, but nobody's willing to go to jail on behalf of General Motors. And that pretty much sums up the views of the operational side of the intelligence community with regard to helping American businesses.
1: So they didn't like it?
13: No.
1: No, I understand that point of view, as a matter of fact. Why go to jail for somebody's commercial advantage here? No, that's true.
13: Sure. And, you know, if you're doing 15 years in a Turkish prison with some guy who is 6'8" and hasn't seen his wife in 5 years, the product that you were attempting to gather information about is no longer on the shelves, how does that make you feel?
1: Well, you're probably a really angry person at that point.
13: I would think.
1: Yeah,
13: I would think.
1: So you were in military intelligence, for how long altogether, really?
13: 22 years.
1: 22 years.
13: 1966 to 1988.
1: You come recommended by somebody I am very close to, Colonel John Alexander, who is a friend of yours.
13: Yes, indeed. As a matter of fact, he and I both served at in the same organization in the Western Delta at different times, but at the same A team.
1: Uh-huh.
13: When he was a commander of Boss Y.
1: I noted earlier that both of you have a sort of similar cadence and sound to your voice, and I wonder if that is a product of the work you did.
13: That may be the case. I frankly don't know. It may just be that he is such a wonderful orator, and I've just chameleon-like adapted myself to his pattern. I don't know that to be true, but I take that as a compliment because I esteem him pretty highly.
1: John says, I've known him for many years. John was one of the best agents we have ever had. Then he suggests that I ask you about something, and you can tell me to climb a tree if you wish, but I'm going to ask anyway. Something about a Soviet automobile in Washington. Is this something you're able to talk about or not?
13: Yes, I'd really prefer not to speak specifically about that having been a Soviet vehicle. It certainly...
1: Okay, let's erase that. Let's say some foreign-sourced automobile in Washington.
13: Well, let's just suggest that sometimes it's necessary to ensure that you know where your adversaries are all the time.
1: Right.
13: And it's important to understand who is going where and when they're going there.
1: Uh-huh.
13: And... sometimes there are vehicles that that you need to surveil more aggressively than you otherwise would.
1: Yeah.
13: I think that John is making reference to something that he learned about and I believe has been written about, and it involves the removal of a car from its rightful ownership and replacement with another one for a brief period of time.
1: You mean a switch?
13: Yeah, you could call it that.
1: Okay.
13: Sufficiently long enough for people to ensure that wherever that vehicle went, it carried with it the means whereby it could be tracked wherever it went.
1: Almost a full Hollywood soundstage.
13: Almost.
1: Pretty neat.
13: Well, you know, when you've got lots of resources,
1: yes,
13: you can do a lot of things.
1: Well, look, fair is fair. As I recall, the embassy that we spent an awful lot of money trying to build in Moscow, or wherever it was built, I forget.
13: Mm-hmm. In Moscow.
1: In Moscow. It was so full of bugs, they had to tear the damn thing down, or tear it apart.
13: Well, you know, that's an interesting story. I have a friend who was brought in at about that same time that they discovered those things. And what they were going to do, the initial group of people and wonderful decision makers said, well, let's just tear the damn thing down, raise it to the ground, and start all over again.
1: Right.
13: And they looked at what the problem had been, and they said,

0: end up doing.
1: So they did that.
0: Yeah, which is a far greater thing than to sit around, contemplate your navel, and wring your hands, and whine and snivel about how bad the Russians were in building this building. I mean, they're taking advantage of an opportunity that virtually any responsible national government is going to take when it has a definable national interest.
1: All right.
0: Does that sound harsh?
1: No. No.
0: It's reality, or realpolitik, I guess.
1: I went to, about 3 years ago, I went to Russia.
0: Mm-hmm.
1: And I went to Moscow, and I had lunch in the Kremlin. Right inside the Kremlin. It was really neat.
0: Mm-hmm.
1: But you know what I noticed when I was there, John, was that I was being watched every single second. Every tour had a person with it that was government affiliated. And even though there have been many changes sort of on the surface in Russia, there were a lot of things. For example, we were on a tour and we had one fellow who was sightless, didn't have sight, and he had a video camera with him. And he was using the video camera not to capture pictures, but to capture audio, you know, because of the length of a videotape. And he was out wandering around Moscow and happened to be, had his camera on near a factory. And this was a factory where people were showing badges as they went in. And they arrested him, and they arrested his mother, and they interrogated him for hours and hours. So we found that, you know, there was not, in other words, I guess I'm asking you, is the Cold War really over?
0: Well, I'd have to answer you in two ways. The first is that the xenophobia and the suspicion that is so ingrained in the Russian mind is not something that is a creature of the Soviet state, but rather of the Russian states. And you saw that same fear of the outside, that fear and suspicion of foreigners back 200 years. So it's not a matter of it just because the wall has come down and the bad guys are supposedly not in charge anymore, that they're going to do away with that. Second piece of it is that, of course, I can understand why they would be taking umbrage at somebody taking pictures of badges, because, of course, it's a very easy trick to replicate a badge, put it on, and walk through the turnstile and gain access to whatever it is. I mean, that's an old counterintelligence point.
1: Sure, but this was on an open Moscow street.
0: Yeah. The other part is that they might very well have wanted to make a statement to whatever group you were associated with on that tour. I mean, all they've got to do is make one person miserable and everybody else becomes paranoid, and then they don't do anything.
1: I had a video camera with me inside. Huh? I had a video camera with me when I went inside the Russian armory or the armory, which is an incredible place. I mean, they could probably pay off their entire national debt if they began to sell what's in that armory. And I was taking some video, and this big bone, gigantic Russian gorilla of a woman came up to me and drew her finger across her throat like, turn it off, sucker, or you're going to be dead meat. And I turned it off.
0: So she must have liked you then.
1: she definitely affected me. But I mean, I guess the question is, the Russians still have atomic weapons, gazillions of them. They still have submarines. They still have lots of stuff. Is there reason still to be concerned, or is the concern now far less?
0: Well, I think that the issue is, what is their focus? I don't know that their focus is necessarily on the same kinds of things that they had been concerned with previously. They had been previously concerned with military and political supremacy and superiority. Now, the issue, I think, is economic stability and viability, and ultimately bringing to bear their economic resources, and they're really vast economic resources if they can get at them.
1: If they can get at them.
0: Right.
1: That's exactly right. All right, we're at the bottom of the hour. Hold on, John. We'll be right back. A lot of oil there if you could get to it, but they don't let anybody get to it. We're going to break here at the bottom of the hour. John Nolan is my guest. I'm Art Bell. This is Coast to Coast AM.

0: Now, we take you back to the past on Art Bell Somewhere in Time.
1: Good morning, everybody. I'm Art Bell. My guest is John Nolan. He is an ex, if you ever are an ex-military intelligence officer. And we are going to shortly talk about the application to the civilian sector, and there is a big application in the civilian sector. He's written a book called Confidential, Uncover Your Competitors' Top Business Secrets Legally and Quickly, and Protect Your Own. Listen, I am conducting an experiment right now with our streaming video. And what I have now done is to swing the camera around for about the next half hour to a more northern sky, from the northwest to a more northern sky. And you will see, it's pitch black out there, but you will see my tower, my radio tower, in the photograph. And then, of course, the stars behind. So the radio tower will give you some form of, or some sort of reference for what you're seeing. And you might let me know how it's coming out on your monitor. But what you're seeing out there is dead black door. I mean, it is totally black out there. And it should be pretty interesting. So it's experiment time tonight. You might let me know whether it looks okay. I'll keep it up for a half hour. Then we'll go back to in-studio pictures. And tomorrow night, when the meteor shower begins, we'll try and focus on that part of the sky that is relevant. I hope it's somewhere between northeast, north, and northwest. Otherwise, I'm going to have to move a camera, and that'll be a big pain in the neck. So, with all of that said, we'll get back to John Nolan in one moment. Stay right where you are.
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1: All right, I'm probably going to venture into areas where I'm sure that John will not want to go. And John, when I do, you can tell me to get stuffed, all right? But I've got to ask the questions. There is a Matt Drudge report out in the last few days, John, that indicates that Osama bin Laden, the terrorist, may have up to 20 briefcase, suitcase type nuclear devices from the Russians. You think that could be true?
11: I think it's absolutely possible. They've not had a good control of their tactical nor very good command and control of their strategic nuclear forces.
1: Oh, my God.
11: We also know that the Spetsnaz guys, the Russian or the Soviet version of our special forces, have always had, not always, but for the past decades, at least two, have all been equipped with suitcase-size nuclear devices for the express purpose of being able to carry them into various countries and use them for a variety of nefarious purposes. It's a heck of a lot more difficult to intercept them if they're given that mission than it is to intercept an intercontinental ballistic missile.
1: Would we know if somebody got into the country? God knows we've got porous borders. Would we know if a weapon of that sort had crossed our borders?
11: Probably not. Although I do know that there are all kinds of people dealing with potential doomsday situations such as those, localized doomsday, if you will.
1: Well, I mean, I know that we've got some sort of task force that reacts whenever there might be a nuclear anything anywhere, rather immediately. But would there be, I guess I'm asking, would there be a sufficient way for whoever brought it across to keep it from being detected? And your answer is yes.
11: My answer would be yes, simply because our borders are so large, so unprotected, in many cases so remote. It's, as you said, quite porous. No question about it. And then, with the amount of freedom that we enjoy as we move across the United States, it's not difficult for someone, once they've come in, to travel by bus or by train or by whatever mode of transportation they wanted to, except, of course, flying on the airlines, because they'd subject your luggage to a lot more scrutiny.
1: To a search.
11: That's not going to happen in any of the other modes of transportation, which would automatically allow you the opportunity to be dead in the middle of a major metropolitan area in a fairly...
1: assume that if a Mexican national, or for that matter even a Canadian national, wants to come into the country undetected, probably 7 or 8 times out of 10, they're going to make it.
11: Mm-hmm. Yep.
1: So a professional wanting to come in undetected would probably have better odds than that.
11: I would submit to you that that's a very likely possibility. But then again, at the same time, there needs to be somebody who has a roguish enough behavior. And that's one of the things that we always counted on, was a certain air of discipline.
1: As a matter of fact, you were in that field. In other words, you were psychologically profiling foreign leaders and other intelligence targets.
11: Yes, indeed.
1: Right?
11: As a matter of fact, it's sort of like Patton. You know, Patton said that he had studied the enemy all his life. He'd read the memoirs of his generals and his leaders. He's even read his philosophers and listened to his music, and he studied in detail the account of every damned one of his battles, and he knew exactly how he'd react under any set of circumstances, and he hasn't got the slightest idea of when Patton was going to whip the hell out of him. Uh-huh. And that's the whole nature of understanding the personality and psychological makeup of the guy on the other side of the equation. And we now do that, of course, in business. But if you're asking about Bin Laden, it's the kind of thing that you really need to understand that adversary before you can ever try and take any countermeasures.
1: Well, if he would be willing to bomb the barracks that he did in Saudi Arabia, then if he had access to a suitcase nuke, the question would be, if you were assessing whether he had the intention to use it, what would you be likely to say?
11: Would he use it if he had the intention and the capability?
1: Yeah.
11: I would think that it would be foolish of us to discount the possibility. At the same time, we had to consider that Saddam Hussein could use exactly the same methodology.
1: Yes.
11: Earlier in this decade for
1: still might.
11: Defensive purposes, and he still may. It's a heck of a lot cheaper than costing you 100,000 casualties, if you care about those kinds of things. And arguably, Saddam Hussein did. doesn't care very much about those kinds of
1: things. Well, yeah, look, if an American city went up, I have no idea even what we would do, how we would react, how we could react. We would, I'm sure, investigate, but would we ever be sure who it was? How could we retaliate? What could we do? Where is our defense for this kind of thing? It's pretty scary in a lot of ways. When the Cold War was going on, everybody knew who the players pretty much were, and everybody was held in check by the terror. Now we have individuals acquiring weapons of terror who are not held in check the way they once were.
11: That's true. We've become a much less stable world. The conditions of bipolarity, when it used to be the United States against the Soviet Union, and all the rest of them fell in pretty handily on one side of the equation or the other, and there was a clear set of leaders. Now, in these conditions of multipolarity, with many different sources of potential panic and terrorism and black rain, that you're going to have to look all the more closely at who your adversaries are. And unfortunately, the current administration doesn't seem to think that that's a plausible way of looking at the world. It's a lot easier to hug all the trees and to hug all of the people around those trees and call them all your friends.
1: Well, Jimmy Carter,
11: you love them.
1: Yeah, Jimmy Carter pretty well dismantled effectively a lot of our intelligence operations and really slashed and burned his way through them. Then they were sort of revived during the Reagan administration.
11: Exactly.
1: And now we're kind of back to the Carter days with regard to intelligence, aren't we?
11: Well, you know, it's really interesting. At the top, you asked about whether or not the agency was considering the possibility of conducting operations on behalf of American businesses.
1: Yes.
11: One of the leading proponents of that was Stansfield Turner, who was Jimmy Carter's classmate at the Naval Academy and then director of CIA.
1: Correct.
11: Who presided over that dismantling of the intelligence, the human side of the intelligence community, that is the human source side of intelligence collection activities, preferring, of course, the technological collection platforms. And he's the one who was the primary floater of the of the trial balloons that the Clinton administration was sending up in the early days of its first term to have CIA do those kinds of things. And at the same time, there was a drawdown and a general derogation, a general dismissal of the need for human intelligence in the Clinton administration, preferring instead to listen to their own voices. And now, however, it's almost as if it's the beginning days of the Reagan administration again. The agency is out doing a far more aggressive job of recruiting human case officers.
1: Assets.
11: Professional intelligence professionals who can then go out and find the people who know what's happening in other countries, in terrorist camps, you name it, wherever we need to have information in the interest of the national community.
1: Now, that's really interesting.
11: At the same time, the people who are there are leaving because they're so burdened with... it's almost like the way that pilots are fleeing the Air Force and the Navy in favor of American Airlines.
1: Well, what accounts for the pendulum swinging back while Clinton is still there?
11: I think that it's happening in spite of him rather than because of him. It may have been that there were some things, and I would not ever claim to know everything about the inner machinations of the system. It may very well have been that he got such a terrible scare that he's changed the focus and given additional latitude to the development of the intelligence community.
1: You mean like the liberal who got mugged?
11: Becomes a conservative. That's exactly right. Classical definition of a conservative is a liberal who got mugged last night.
1: That's right.
11: You know, there were lots of places that Mr. Clinton has learned some lessons. And I think that the absence of the ticker tape parades for anybody who recently participated in the issue in Kosovo I mean, they fired Clark effectively, not openly, but he's certainly not being treated as the great hero that that Schwarzkopf and others were. There were wholesale failures throughout the system for several years, and it may very well have been that at some point somebody got to Mr. Clinton and said, "You know, we've been screwing the pooch pretty badly here, and let's stop doing this." Uh-huh. And we need to have better eyes and ears, and let's build this back up again. But we don't have to advertise that we screwed the pooch. All we have to do is go out and tell people, add to your staff.
1: Mm-hmm. There were also recent reports of massive amounts of information walking out of Los Alamos and other high national security areas to the Chinese and so forth and so on. Any comment on that?
11: Oh, absolutely. Yes, the losses were considerable. All you've got to do is read the Christopher Cox report, as I'm sure, Art, you've already done.
1: Yes.
11: And you can gain pretty clear insights into that. The issue, of course, is that, sadly, that really dwarfs the amount of loss that American businesses suffer at the hands of the literally thousands of companies that exist in the United States solely for the purpose of serving as covers for action, or covers, that is to say, front organizations on behalf of the People's Liberation Army, which of course owns virtually every business in the People's Republic of China.
1: Which, by the way, there is another place where I went. I went to China.
11: Ah.
1: And went up into Canton and on up into China. And what's really, this was a couple of years ago, and it scared the, Jesus, I mean, God, it scared me. I went up into the so-called economic area first, Shenzhen, and I have never in all my life, and I, of course, I wasn't around during the mobilization for World War II, the industrial mobilization we went through, but seeing the old clips of it reminded me of what was going on there then. And it scared me. I mean, there were thousands and thousands of, just thousands of trucks and commerce and factories. We went past 40 miles of nothing but factories on both sides under construction. And a good friend of mine, Bob Crane, just went back and he said, everything that was being worked on then is finished now. So if you were scared then, you ought to see it now. They're going to be, as within the next decade, an industrial nightmare for us, aren't they?
11: Yes, and that's absolutely true. If there's anything that the Chinese have done extraordinarily well, it's been to divert, copy, obtain, encourage, or otherwise transfer American and other Western technologies for the express purpose of building their economic infrastructure.
1: That's right.
11: To guarantee that they will be able to achieve that regional and then later worldly hegemony that the Chinese have always been after. If they look at a long-range plan, they're not looking at it like an American corporate executive who is concerned with quarterly earnings and reports. What they're interested in is what will be on the horizon 10 years, 20 years, 50 years from now, 100 years from now. Mm. They can understand the long view. We don't have the art of the long view, no pun intended. But we just don't have that in American society today, and so we tend not to be able to recognize it. But taking those snapshots, as you've just provided us, is an excellent way of understanding that the Chinese have used our openness, if you will, and our desires to sell our products in other parts of the world, to include selling the plants that make those products.
1: Well, how really bad a position are we in? For example, I'm into electronics, have been since I was a youngster. Mm-hmm. And I used to build things, John. But in America today, you can't build things anymore. Our young people are no longer able to go down and buy pieces and parts and electronics and capacitors and resistors and transistors. I mean, there are rare places where you can get them. But as a general rule, you can't. And what you do is you buy completed products that come from Japan or China or Korea or Taiwan or wherever it is, you buy completed products. And we don't make things anymore. We import them.
11: True. And what they're making is on the platforms that we have provided them.
1: Oh, that's right.
11: And the extent to which export controls are ever placed on anything are merely gone around by the intelligence process that is part and parcel of the Chinese understanding that economic security is a critical element of national security, a concept that is very difficult in the United States for people to grasp.
1: They do understand that very well over there. What I have never been too clear on is they're undergoing certainly an economic revolution right now. Most people say that a social revolution will follow fairly closely on the heels of an economic revolution. But the Chinese seem to have that more or less under control. Their communist political system is still firmly in place, and yet they're proceeding economically almost as a full capitalist state. It's really weird.
11: Well, as far as I can detect, and from my poor, humble view of the world, the Chinese probably learned a great deal from Mr. Gorbachev's experience. You know, he tried to turn a socialist slant capitalist, or a socialist slant communist system, into a capitalistic system without all of the economic infrastructure in place, and yet with all of the freedoms that the democracies require. And unfortunately, he put the political and social horse behind the cart that is the economic cart that it should have been dragging.
1: Right.
11: So in the Chinese case, what they've essentially done is they've recognized that they have to have all of the economic reforms and all of the economic power in place first, or else the people who are striving for openness, freedom, and all of that, which means freedom and openness and access to many creature comforts, they're not going to be able to get that unless the infrastructure is there. Gorbachev didn't have the infrastructure. The Chinese are going to make dang sure that the infrastructure is there before they allow any economic or social, any political or social
1: changes
11: to occur.
1: Well, they're certainly doing that. All right, John, hold on. We're at the top of the hour. Pretty good break here for you. We'll be right back, and we'll discuss your book, Confidential, Uncover Your Competitors' Top Business Secrets Legally and Quickly, and Protect Your Own.
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10: Returning to Washington, I'm Deborah Valentine, Fox News. President Trump arriving back at the White House earlier than scheduled. He was supposed to return from his weekend trip to Camp David on Sunday. No word yet from the White House on why President Trump's visit was cut short. The State Department issuing a new security alert Saturday advising Americans currently in the Middle East to exercise heightened vigilance and prepare for potential travel disruptions. The president's early arrival comes as Saudi Arabia confirms it intercepted a ballistic missile fired by Yemen's Houthi rebels targeting the capital city of Raida. The thwarted morning strike marks a major escalation in the regional conflict. The Iran-backed Houthis also targeted critical oil facilities, sparking immediate concerns across global shipping corridors. There were protesters outside Lincoln Financial Center in Philadelphia, where Ed Sheeran was performing his first show since dropping rapper Macklemore from the bill. Demonstrators were calling for support of Palestinians. When Sheeran hit the stage, he showed support for Gaza, saying what's happening is catastrophic and unjustifiable. Meanwhile, fans at the stadium were outside ahead of the show, not caring about the controversy over Macklemore.
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12: I kind of like his view on just sticking to the music. I mean, that's what everyone comes together for. That's what we're all here to hear, is just his music.
13: 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I'm here for the music and not anything else.
10: Sheeran has been saying the decision to pull Macklemore from the show's lineup was not his. He blamed his tour promoter as well as stadium owner Robert Kraft. The U.S. military says it struck a vessel in the Caribbean for allegedly trafficking drugs. At least four people were reportedly killed in that strike. In college football, LSU coach Lane Kiffin loses to his former team as 8th-ranked Ole Miss beats number 7 Tigers 32-24. 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
11: Returning to Washington, I'm Deborah Valentine, Fox News. President Trump arriving back at the White House earlier than scheduled. He was supposed to return from his weekend trip to Camp David on Sunday. No word yet from the White House on why President Trump's visit was cut short. The State Department issuing a new security alert Saturday, advising Americans currently in the Middle East to exercise heightened vigilance and prepare for potential travel disruptions. The president's early arrival comes as Saudi Arabia confirms it intercepted a ballistic missile fired by Yemen's Houthi rebels targeting the capital city of Raida. The thwarted morning strike marks a major escalation in the regional conflict. The Iran-backed Houthis also targeted critical oil facilities, sparking immediate concerns across global shipping corridors. There were protesters outside Lincoln Financial Center in Philadelphia, where Ed Sheeran was performing his first show since dropping rapper Macklemore from the bill. Demonstrators were calling for support of Palestinians. When Sheeran hit the stage, he showed support for Gaza, saying what's happening is catastrophic and unjustifiable. Meanwhile, fans at the stadium were outside ahead of the show, not caring about the controversy over Macklemore.
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13: I kind of like his view on just sticking to the music. I mean, that's what everyone comes together for. That's what we're all here to hear, is just his music.
14: Obviously, we thought about it, but it wasn't anything that was going to deter us from coming. I'm here for the music and not anything else.
11: Sheeran has been saying the decision to pull Macklemore from the show's lineup was not his. He blamed his tour promoter as well as stadium owner Robert Kraft. The U.S. military says it struck a vessel in the Caribbean for allegedly trafficking drugs. At least 4 people were reportedly killed in that strike. In college football, LSU coach Lane Kiffin loses to his former team as 8th-ranked Ole Miss beats number 7 Tigers 32-24. 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
15: I'm Julian Edelman, that's Rob Gronkowski, and guess what, folks? We're teammates again. And we're going to welcome you guys all to Dudes on Dudes.
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15: That sounds a little weird, but that's what this is going to be. Roberto, what's Dudes on Dudes?
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15: Or dudes, dude.
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15: Dogs. 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Is Randy Moss a stud or a freak? Is Tom Brady a dog or a dudes, dude?
16: We're going to find out, Jules. 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
11: News. I'm Deborah Valentine. President Trump returning to the White House from Camp David earlier than expected. We get more from Fox's Chanley Painter.
12: It's not clear what prompted him to come back a day early. His return comes as his administration weighs next steps in the war with Iran.
11: The president's early return follows Yemen's Iran-backed Houthi rebels launching a thwarted ballistic missile attack on Saudi Arabia's capital city of Raida. The attack marks a major escalation in the regional conflict. President Trump will attend this week's General Assembly in New York, where Fox's CB Cotton reports there's heightened security.
13: The Secret Service works with 20 partner agencies, including the NYPD and the Department of War, all monitoring for potential threats across the city.
11: Authorities say there's no known credible threat at this time heading into the General Assembly. 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
11: A new alert. I'm Roxanne Evans, Fox News. Well, President Trump arriving back at the White House earlier than scheduled. He was supposed to return from his weekend trip to Camp David on Sunday. No word yet from the White House on why President Trump's visit was cut short. And the State Department issuing a new security alert Saturday, advising Americans currently in the Middle East to exercise heightened vigilance and also prepare for potential travel disruptions. President Trump's early return home, though, comes as Saudi Arabia confirms Yemen's Houthi rebels tried to attack its capital with a ballistic missile. Fox's Stephanie Bennett with more.
12: The Houthis did not specify what they targeted, but said they attacked sensitive sites and there were no immediate reports of casualties. Now, video shows flames and a large plume of black smoke near King Khalid International Airport in Saudi Arabia's capital of Riyadh. Tracking website Flight Radar 24 reported major issues, including long delays. And for the first time in months, emergency air raid alerts sounded overnight across the capital as residents reported hearing loud explosions. It comes after days of escalating conflict between the kingdom and the Iran-backed Houthi rebels in neighboring Yemen.
11: Well, the Houthis pose a growing threat to global energy supplies following territorial gains along the Red Sea coast. Music star Ed Sheeran calling what's happening in Gaza catastrophic and unjustifiable. While opening his solo concert in Philadelphia Saturday, Sheeran says his shows are about humanity and unity, not politics. This comes after Macklemore was dropped as Sheeran's opener after making pro-Palestinian and genocide comments on stage. The U.S. military says it has struck a vessel in the Caribbean for allegedly trafficking drugs. Four people were killed in that strike. 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
14: There was a murder in Central Ohio that many people still don't want to talk about. The man who committed that crime once sat on death row, but now he's on the run. His name is Lester Eubanks. Lester didn't tunnel out of prison or scale a stone wall. On a December morning in 1973, he and a small group of inmates were granted permission to walk outside prison walls. His handcuffs were taken off. He changed into civilian clothing, and he and three others were driven to a local mall. They were told they could wander the stores and were asked to return to a designated meeting spot. Hours later, all the inmates came back, except Lester Eubanks, and he hasn't been seen since.
15: He had a full plan. The guy had a plan.
16: I was just astounded that this could actually happen.
14: There were many years when it seemed like no one was even looking for Lester. But recently, his whereabouts have become the focus of the U.S. Marshals Service, the federal agents who track fugitives. The case is testing the marshals.
15: Those nine lives are running out, and we're going to catch up with Lester.
14: And is being urged on by those hurt most by Lester's crime.
17: He's had enough free time. He confessed to the crime, and his time is up.
14: I'm Sunny Hostin with ABC News. Over the past year, a team from the ABC News Investigative Unit joined the search for Lester Eubanks. They uncovered new leads, possible sightings, and at every turn found resistance from those who want Lester Eubanks to be forgotten. What they've uncovered is a case that's about more than murder. It's about family loyalty, a life on the run, and a first-hand look and how the U.S. Marshals are trying to solve one of the oldest fugitive cases in American history. Now, they may be closer than ever. From ABC News.
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12: An early return. I'm Deborah Valentine, Fox News. President Donald Trump making a surprising early return home from his trip to Camp David. Fox's Chanley Painter in New York has the details.
13: President Trump is back in Washington after cutting his weekend trip to Camp David short. It's not clear what prompted him to come back a day early. His return comes as his administration weighs next steps in the war with Iran and ahead of his trip to New York next week for the UN General Assembly.
12: Tehran has reportedly set the terms for talks with the U.S., including unfreezing Iranian assets and lifting the naval blockade on Iranian ports. The president's early arrival comes as Saudi Arabia confirms it intercepted a ballistic missile fired by Yemen's Houthi rebels targeting the capital city of Raida. The thwarted morning strike marks a major escalation in the regional conflict. The Iran-backed Houthis also targeted critical oil facilities, sparking immediate concerns across global shipping corridors. No casualties were reported. Ed Sheeran performing his first show Saturday in Philadelphia since dropping rapper Macklemore from his tour. Sheeran said his promoter made the decision after Macklemore made pro-Palestinian comments on stage. Earlier this month, protesters gathered outside of the site of the show, Lincoln Financial Field, to lend support to Palestine.
14: Free Palestine!
12: The controversy has caused Sheeran's ticket sales to decline and his supporting acts to drop out. The U.S. military says it struck a vessel in the Caribbean for allegedly trafficking drugs. At least 4 people were reportedly killed in the strike. The U.S. military has conducted 69 such strikes, resulting in at least 231 deaths. 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
12: A new alert. I'm Roxanne Evans, Fox News. President Trump arriving back at the White House earlier than scheduled. He was supposed to return from his weekend trip to Camp David on Sunday. No word yet from the White House on why President Trump's visit was cut short. And the State Department issuing a new security alert Saturday, advising Americans currently in the Middle East to exercise heightened vigilance and prepare for potential travel disruptions. President Trump's early return comes as Saudi Arabia confirms Yemen's Houthi rebels tried to attack its capital with a ballistic missile. Fox's Stephanie Bennett with more.
13: The Houthis did not specify what they targeted, but said they attacked sensitive sites, and there were no immediate reports of casualties. Now, video shows flames and a large plume of black smoke near King Khalid International Airport in Saudi Arabia's capital of Riyadh. Tracking website Flight Radar 24 reported major issues, including long delays. And for the first time in months, emergency air raid alerts sounded overnight across the capital as residents reported hearing loud explosions. It comes after days of escalating conflict between the kingdom and the Iran-backed Houthi rebels in neighboring Yemen.
12: Well, the Houthis pose a growing threat to global energy supplies following territorial gains along the Red Sea coast. Music started a star, Ed Sheeran, calling what's happening in Gaza catastrophic and unjustifiable when opening his solo concert in Philadelphia Saturday. Sheeran says his shows are about unity and humanity, not politics. This comes after Macklemore was dropped as Sheeran's opener after making pro-Palestinian and genocide comments on stage. The U.S. military says it struck a vessel in the Caribbean for allegedly trafficking drugs. Four people were killed. 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
14: You guys just didn't want it bad enough. That should have been an easy win. 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
15: 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And that is enough.
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7: Mideast warnings. I'm Roxanne Evans, Fox News. President Trump arriving back at the White House earlier than scheduled. He was supposed to return from his weekend trip to Camp David on Sunday. No word yet from the White House on why President Trump's visit was cut short. The State Department issuing a new security alert Saturday, advising Americans currently in the Middle East to exercise heightened vigilance and prepare for potential travel disruptions. President Trump's early return comes as Saudi Arabia confirms Yemen's Houthi rebels tried to attack its capital with a ballistic missile. Fox's Stephanie Bennett.
8: The Houthis did not specify what they targeted, but said they attacked sensitive sites and there were no immediate reports of casualties. Now, video shows flames and a large plume of black smoke near King Khalid International Airport in Saudi Arabia's capital of Riyadh. Tracking website Flight Radar 24 reported major issues, including long delays. And for the first time in months, emergency air raid alerts sounded overnight across the capital as residents reported hearing loud explosions. It comes after days of escalating conflict between the kingdom and the Iran-backed Houthi rebels in neighboring Yemen.
7: The Houthis pose a growing threat to global energy supplies following territorial gains along the Red Sea coast. Music star Ed Sheeran calling what's happening in Gaza catastrophic and unjustifiable. While opening his solo concert in Philadelphia Saturday, Sheeran says his shows are about unity and humanity, not politics. This comes after Macklemore was dropped as Sheeran's opener after making pro-Palestinian and genocide comments on stage. The U.S. military says it struck a vessel in the Caribbean for allegedly trafficking drugs. 4 people were killed in that strike. 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
1: For the Atlantic hurricane season, NOAA is predicting a below normal season for 2026. But even though we're expecting a below average season in the Atlantic, it's very important to understand that it only takes one.
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10: More warnings. I'm Paul Stevens, Fox News. U.S. embassies across the Middle East issuing new security alerts, urging Americans to remain vigilant and prepare for possible travel disruptions as tensions rise across the region.
11: They did not state a specific threat, but called for Americans to exercise heightened vigilance and be aware of potential travel disruptions in the region. The alerts cite recent fighting between Saudi Arabia and the Iran-backed Houthi militants in Yemen. This after the group claimed attacks on sensitive sites across Saudi Arabia yesterday. Saudi officials confirm air defenses intercepted a ballistic missile over Riyadh. A fire broke out at a fuel tank near the airport, but it's not clear if it was caused by that attack. Other civilian infrastructure were also reportedly targeted. The Houthis have recently seized more territory in Yemen, tightening their grip on a strategic Bab el-Mandab strait.
10: And this all coming as President Trump is back at the White House a day earlier than scheduled, cutting short his weekend at Camp David. No official comment on why from the White House. The U.S. military saying four people were killed in its latest strike on a suspected drug smuggling boat in the Caribbean. Officials say the vessel was traveling along a known narcotics trafficking route, and intelligence indicated it was involved in smuggling drugs. Ukraine launching a massive drone attack on Russia overnight, including what Moscow's mayor is calling the largest ever attack targeting the Russian capital. Ed Sheeran performing in Philadelphia Saturday, his first show since Macklemore was dropped from the tour after some pro-Palestinian remarks. Meantime, about 50 pro-Palestinian protesters gathering outside Lincoln Financial Field ahead of that show. The controversy has sent resale ticket prices to that tour tumbling. Four of Sheeran's supporting acts have dropped out of the tour in solidarity, they say, with Macklemore. 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
29: Today, daytime high temperatures reach back into the 90s, mainly the mid to lower 90s, under mostly clear to partly cloudy skies. This afternoon and early evening, a few isolated showers are likely, but most of the area will stay dry. Activity should dissipate near or soon after sunset. Tonight, overnight lows drop back down into mid to upper 70s. This is meteorologist Alex Noel. Stay tuned to NBC 33 and Fox 44, or head over to LouisianaFirstNews.com for your full forecast.
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0: 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The Weekend Dive.
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3: Welcome into the Weekend Dive. I'm Rory O'Neill. Lots of headlines from the Trump administration this week on a wide range of issues. So let's bring in the host of the White House Briefing Room podcast, our correspondent, John Decker. Now, first, John, before we get to the meat and potatoes of things this week, I have to ask you about that al fresco press conference this week by Attorney General Todd Blanche. What were you doing outside?
4: I don't know. I mean, it was a nice day, a beautiful day. We don't have days like that often in the nation's capital. And maybe we wanted to take advantage of that. But no explanation was given as to why that particular White House press briefing conducted by the Attorney General of the United States was done outside. It was the first time that there's been an outdoor press conference under President Trump since during the pandemic. I remember those press conferences happening in the Rose Garden. Of course, the Rose Garden looks differently now. It's all paved over, no longer grass that we're sitting upon, but rather this nice concrete. And so that was something new. I had an opportunity to ask a question to the Attorney General during that press conference, and I was happy about that. Was I happy about the answer that he gave me? That's a different story entirely.
3: Well, right. And he enjoyed seeing you all sweat out there.
4: Well, it was hot if you were directly in the sun.
3: Ah, there it is.
4: And we were directly in the sun. He was shaded. So I think that's why he was protected and said what he did about, you know, us sweating out there. But as you know, I'm a person who loves the sun, loves the heat, so it wasn't a problem for me.
3: All right, so let's get to the nuts and bolts of the discussion. One of the big topics of that press briefing was this Supreme Court decision when it comes to mail-in ballots. Now, I want to talk about the president's response to the decision, but first, as our resident attorney here, set up exactly what the court said.
4: Well, the court was not actually ruling on whether the executive order that the president signed concerning mail-in balloting was constitutional or not. Instead, what they were simply ruling upon was whether to let the injunction placed upon that executive order to remain in place. And by a 7-2 margin, the Supreme Court decided to leave that injunction in place, meaning that there will be no rule changes for mail-in ballots for the midterm elections. But there could potentially be changes when we get closer to the presidential election year of 2028. That means that secretaries of state in all 50 states don't have to worry about any adjustments to their mail-in voting rules or regulations for this upcoming midterm election.
3: And they cited the short time frame.
4: That's exactly right. You know, that's the reason why you had all of those justices in the majority. Two justices, Samuel Alito, who wrote the 8-page dissent, was joined by Clarence Thomas. So they wanted to side with the president on this particular issue.
3: But the president, very disappointed, his three picks for the court did not side with him and went on Truth Social hammering the court, saying, these aren't the people I interviewed. And he was very disappointed in them for joining the majority.
4: He was, you know, and that gets to the question that I asked the attorney general at that press conference. I said, I asked Attorney General Todd Blanche, who formally represented the president as his personal attorney, his criminal defense attorney, and was, of course, in private practice. Would you ever allow or suggest that a client disparage a court in the manner that the president disparaged the U.S. Supreme Court? And he did not answer that question the way I think any member of the bar would typically answer that question. Remember, he's being watched very carefully by the person who placed him in his position. That's Donald Trump. And so he said, and he's right when he says this, that the president has every right to do that. And the president does. It's his First Amendment right. That being said, I just personally, as a lawyer, as a member of the bar, I don't think it's wise to criticize a court that in the future will also rule on many other matters that concern the Trump administration.
3: Well, right. That's the point. It's not necessarily this ruling, but he's got at least two more years in office and he needs this court to rule in his favor on several big issues.
4: Yeah, that's exactly right. So you got to think long term. The president, you know, he he, you know what's on his mind because he puts it right out there on Truth Social. You know what upsets him because he puts it right out there on Truth Social. And in this particular instance, as you point out, Rory, the president displeased with three of his choices that he placed on the Supreme Court.
3: All right. And it seems that we're back in campaign mode. The president was on the plane to North Carolina this week. He's doing teletown halls. We are in the intense grind now with less than 50 days to go.
4: We are. It's less than 50 days to go. The House adjourned early to allow members to go back and campaign for their seats for re-election. Republicans want to hold on to the House and hold on to the Senate. And the president hitting the campaign trail. This week in North Carolina, that's a seat that Democrats believe they can flip. And in fact, polls show that they're in a good position to flip that seat. And that's the reason why the president felt it was necessary to go to North Carolina earlier in the week and hold a campaign rally for Michael Whatley, who's running to keep that seat in Republican hands. He's going up against Roy Cooper, and Roy Cooper has consistently been ahead in the polls.
3: And we also saw the return of Mitch McConnell this week, who fell at home back on June 14th. And after weeks of recovering from pneumonia and being in a rehabilitation facility, was back on the job. The videos that were released didn't exude a lot of confidence, but he's back there.
4: He's back. Yeah. So obviously, anybody who was concerned about his health, and, you know, I'm glad to see that he's back and doing his job, serving his constituents of Kentucky. This, of course, is his final term in the U.S. Senate. So there is a race to succeed him in the U.S. Senate. But this allows Republicans to count on his vote, provided, of course, he's, you know, continues to be back in the Senate to vote on legislation.
3: And talk this week that Canada could turn to the EU as a closer trading partner, and that's not sitting well with President Trump.
4: Yeah, the president also had a caveat, you know, if it's for a good intention, he said it's okay. If there are bad intentions involved, that's not good. But clearly, this only provides more grist for the mill as it relates to the trade dispute between the U.S. and Canada. There's a trade war, let's face it, a trade war between the United States and our second largest trading partner, and Canada looking perhaps to increase its trade with Europe, given that trade between the United States and Canada has declined because of this trade dispute.
3: And coming up this week, President Trump hosting the president of China.
4: That will be on September the 24th, and the president plans to welcome President Xi Jinping to the White House for a state visit. He will go out to the airport on Sunday to welcome President Xi, and then they'll have a long series of meetings at the White House in the Oval Office on Thursday, and all the trappings of a state visit, including a state dinner. So all of that will take place. Big issues on the agenda include trade, as always, the war in Iran, certainly, and AI. AI is one of those issues that the president wishes to discuss with President Xi as well.
3: He's the host of the White House Briefing Room podcast and our correspondent, John Decker. Hey, John, thanks for the run through.
4: Thank you. Have a great day. Bye-bye, Rory.
3: New complications in the war with Iran. An update from Qatar as the Weekend Dive continues. I'm Rory O'Neill.
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3: Welcome into the Weekend Dive. I'm Rory O'Neill. It seems fewer bombs may be flying, but there are bigger headlines coming out of the Middle East. Robert Sherman is the international correspondent for News Nation and joins us now from Doha in Qatar. And Robert, you were posting on social media this week that there's a lot of American investment going on in parts of that region. You say it's a story that's not really being told.
4: Yeah, I mean, there's a few different elements to all of this here, Rory. I mean, there's the element here in which, I mean, you have U.S. investments that have been taking place all over the region when it has come to infrastructure, when it has come to companies, you know, that are invested over here as well. What I would say is that there is such a growing threat that has existed out here, especially with the way that you've seen the expansion of this war taking place in recent days, namely with the situation that's been ongoing in Yemen right now, with the Houthis in Yemen carrying out strikes on Saudi Arabia, pushing back Saudi-backed forces to the Red Sea as well. And now it begs the question to exactly, you know, like, where are we going to go from here? And, you know, exactly how well invested can the United States be out here? Because now you have another key corridor that appears to be certainly at risk at this juncture, and that would be the Red Sea, which flows into the Suez Canal. So when it comes to energy here, there are already plenty of threats that exist with the Strait of Hormuz, but now with the Red Sea and the Suez Canal being brought into this mix more and more, certainly a bit more complicated.
3: And we also saw that key Saudi pipeline also taken out by Iranian strikes.
4: Yes, and that's another element of all of this, because everyone over the last few months has been trying to figure out ways to be less and less reliant on the Strait of Hormuz, to be energy independent. Well, that is a key pipeline in Saudi Arabia that you have seen come under fire from the Houthis in Yemen. And again, I mean, it's all of these different pressure points that exist because of the kinetic action that is taking place here in the region. I would point out the fact that Vice President J.D. Vance has said this week that the United States is in direct talks with the Houthis. I mean, I remember, you know, being in Israel right after October 7th and the Houthis entered the war, and much of the world was saying, well, they're nothing to take seriously. You know, they're just a small group, you know, based out of Yemen that doesn't really have the ability to cause a greater threat. Well, we've seen over the last few years the Houthis attacking commercial ships. Now we've seen what they've been able to do against Saudi Arabia. And it begs the question here, I mean, how stable is the region right now? Because frankly, in the last few months, all things notwithstanding, it's never looked more unstable.
3: And we've heard from the president and others from the administration. The Iranian Navy is at the bottom of the sea. Their air force is destroyed. We've taken out all their military capabilities. But then we're seeing more evidence surface this week of just how hard hit some American bases have been since this began back in February.
4: And kudos to CBS News, who is the one who is able to get some of these images directly, they say, from U.S. service members on some of these bases in Saudi Arabia, as well as in Kuwait, which shows some of the damage here. I mean, what I would say, Rory, is that since the very beginning of the war, there have been constant episodes in which U.S. bases have come under fire, alerts have gone off in these countries around the Gulf, air defense systems have been deployed. We haven't really known to what extent damage has been done there. And you heard from the acting Navy Secretary a few days ago who said that Bahrain had gotten hit pretty hard throughout the war here. But now you see some of these images coming out of Kuwait, which constantly comes under fire. Saudi Arabia as well taking some hits here. I mean, it does seem as though that Iran was able to get just to land quite a few blows on the United States. And it begs the question, you know, well, I mean, if these are the images that we're seeing coming out of just a couple of bases, what about in Qatar? What about in the UAE? What about in Jordan? You know, there's certainly more here.
3: And, of course, the reporting from The Hill this week and your colleagues there just about the actual cost of this conflict and really an admission in some of this Pentagon paperwork that, yes, there are some limitations, maybe not shortages, but on specific weapons in the Pentagon's arsenal.
4: Yeah, I mean, I think our colleagues at the Hill put it at $42 billion, you know, is what this has cost, you know, since the beginning of the war. And I mean, to your point, you know, there are questions, you know, about munitions. There are questions, you know, about exactly, you know, what the United States has in their disposal. I would point you to Admiral Cooper, who gave an interview to 60 Minutes a few days ago, in which he said that he was not concerned at all about the level of munitions, particularly when it came to Patriot missiles and THAAD defense systems, when it came to defending troops, saying that they were prepared for every contingency. I think the big question is exactly how long is this going to go here? Because what is unmistakable, and no one is denying, is that the United States is burning through more munitions than they are able to replenish. There's a distinction between running out and running at a pace in which, you know, they're burning more than they're able to replenish here. That's a distinction to be made here. No one is countering the latter, but exactly how much more the United States can go out here, that remains to be seen and is subject to debate.
3: We're speaking with Robert Sherman, the international correspondent for News Nation, joining us from Doha in Qatar. And a moment ago, you were talking about these pressure points, but really, I compare this to whack-a-mole all across the region. But these are serious fires for these countries, you know, issues that really could affect their economies long term. And it's causing an awful lot of

0: I would say in all this is that the United States, I mean, Americans are certainly feeling the pressure that is there. They're seeing it in the stock market, you know, as it remains volatile. They're seeing it at the pump. The president is really banking on a quick rebound from all of this, that once the fighting stops and this is all in the rearview mirror, oil prices will come down, the strains on the economy will end. But we are coming up on the midterm elections, and Americans will be thinking about all of these strains as they head to the polls.
1: Robert Sherman is the international correspondent at News Nation in Doha, Qatar, reporting for us now. Robert, thanks so much for your time.
0: Hey, thank you for having me.
1: Still ahead, the disturbing rise in support for white nationalism. But next, the fight over the Kennedy Center and its very existence in the nation's capital. As the weekend dive continues, I'm Rory O'Neill.

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2: College football, Lane Kiffin loses in his return to Oxford as number 9 Ole Miss beats number 7 LSU 32-24. Trinidad Chambliss, 363 yards and a couple touchdown passes. At the ballparks, the Brewers beat the Orioles 1-0. Robert Gasser, 7 innings of work. He allows 3 hits. The Rams' Aaron Donald will play Puka Nacua questionable for Monday Night Football against the Giants. I'm Trey Bender.
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5: Good morning and welcome to The Flatline. I'm your host, Rick Hughes. And for the next few minutes, please stay with me. Just a short time, 30 minutes of motivation, some inspiration, a whole lot of education, and no manipulation, because we don't try to con you. We're not trying to hustle you for money. We're just trying to give you some information. Hopefully, it'll help you verify and identify the plan of God for your life. So thank you for listening to The Flot, F-L-O-T, The Flot Line, the Forward Line of Troops, F-L-O-T. What we're talking about is establishing a main line of resistance in your soul based on the Word of God so that you can stop the outside sources of adversity before they ever become the inside source of stress. It was in 1967 when I was given my very first Bible. You may have one. That was my first one, 1967. It was just a small New Testament Bible given to me by a Christian football coach from the University of Alabama. He was there in the Bible study the night I accepted Christ as my Savior. He gave me some instructions. He said, go home and read the book of St. John. When I began to look at what John wrote, it seemed like God knew all about me, but I knew very little about God, that was for sure. Having competed in sports for several years, I knew one needed a plan, if you expect to win, that is. And that small New Testament became my new playbook. In the New Testament, I found how to live my new life in Christ. Of course, I needed a coach to guide me, and it was then that my Lord directed me to a great pastor teacher who could explain so much to me concerning what God expected out of me and what he would provide for me. So my new coach was a pastor, and he would start every Bible class with these verses I'm about to read to you now. Hebrews 4:12. For the word of God is living and powerful and sharper than any two-edged sword, piercing even to the division of the soul and the spirits and of the joints and the marrow and to the discerner of the thoughts and intents of the heart. To that verse, he would add this verse, study to show thyself approved unto God, 2 Timothy 2:15. A workman that needeth not to be ashamed, rightly dividing the word of truth. So let's start with that Hebrews passage there. In Hebrews 4:12, the word of God is alive and powerful. Some people think Paul wrote that. Some people think Barnabas wrote it. Some people think Apollos wrote it. I don't know who actually wrote it, but it's an accepted piece of scripture and it's part of our New Testament Bible.

0: So let's answer a couple of questions. What does the author mean when he says the Word of God? Today, that phrase, the Word of God, would refer to what we know as the canon of Scripture. It contains all that God intends for us to know at this point in time. So if you possess a Bible, you have a book through which, if you have a Bible, then you have a book that we know as the canon of Scripture. It contains everything God wants for you. So you don't have to go out in the forest and sit under an oak tree to try to hear God. If you'll just open that Bible and start reading, you will hear God through the written Word of God on the pages of that Bible. Now, there's one danger you must be aware of. If you are indeed a Christian and you have unconfessed sin in your life, the Holy Spirit is quenched and grieved, and thus the volume of hearing God will be shut off. You will not be able to hear God speak with sin present in your life. So be sure to confess that sin before you try to read the Word of God. The reason is simple. Our Lord Jesus Christ said the Holy Spirit would be your personal mentor and that He would guide you into all truth. He said that in John 14:26, quote, "But the Comforter," that's the Holy Spirit, "whom the Father will send in my name, He will teach you all things and bring all things to your remembrance, whatsoever I said to you." My pastor used to insist that before we began to study the Word of God, we have a moment of silent prayer. We go before the Lord and name any personal sin that may be in our lives so we didn't quench or grieve the Holy Spirit. And that's what I suggest for you. How could you possibly hear what God's trying to say through His Word if you have the speakers turned off? So before you attempt to study the Bible, the Word of God, make sure you are in fellowship with God by naming any known sin that might be in your life. The writer then went on to say, "The Word of God is living and powerful and sharper than a two-edged sword." That Greek word for living is zao. It means to be alive. And this is a metaphor, meaning it's full of vigor, it's fresh, it's strong. But I want you to know that the Scriptures have eternal endurance. They last forever. When you get to heaven, there will be a Bible in heaven, I assure you. The Word of God will be there. Isaiah 40 says, "The grass withereth and the flower fadeth, but the Word of our God shall stand forever." No one and no living thing can ever nullify God's written and preserved Word. And when you live by the instructions given in Scripture, you also will have eternal endurance as well, beginning with salvation, which provides eternal life, and ending with your transfer from time to eternity, where you will live a fantastic life in heaven. In 1 John 2:17, "And the world passes away, and the lust thereof, but he that doeth the will of God will abide forever." There's your promise. And what is the will of God? Jesus said it, "This is the will of the one that sent me, that you believe in me whom he has sent." In Revelation 21:4, "And God shall wipe away all tears from their eyes. There shall be no more death, neither sorrow nor crying, neither shall there be any more pain. For the former things will all be passed away." That's your eternal endurance if you obey the Scripture. The writer also went on to say the Word of God is alive, and he said it's powerful, powerful. The Greek word energeis, sounds like we get our word energy, means it's active, it's operational, it's effectual. The truth of the Scriptures are so powerful, and he listened to this carefully now, it's so powerful that it can cause conviction, guilt, or remorse. As a matter of fact, one simple Bible verse could be so powerful that it could bring a man to his knees or to his senses. The most powerful thing known to man, to those of us who are alive today, is the gospel of Jesus Christ. That's the most powerful thing ever in the world today. Romans 1:16 says, "For I am not ashamed of the gospel of Christ, for it is the power of God unto salvation to everyone that believeth, to the Jew first and also to the Greek." Nothing else could change your life forever except the gospel. That's the power of God. It's alive and powerful, sharper than a two-edged sword, the writer said. Used as the most powerful military weapon possessed by the Roman army, it's called a machaira. a makaira. It's a double-edged sword. This sword was very short, only about 24 inches long, and suited for close-order combat. Unlike the bigger swords, such as the ramphaia used by the Thracians, which was straight with a single cutting edge, a long, powerful long sword, but only could be effective when swinging in one direction, the makaira, the Roman sword, the two-edged sword the writer talks about, could be used swinging to the right or to the left or pointed straight ahead. So two Roman soldiers standing back to back could defend in a complete circle. So the Word of God can divide the soul and the spirit, the Bible goes on to say. The Word of God is alive and powerful, sharper than a two-edged sword, piercing even to the division of the soul and the spirit, and the joints and the marrow. Well, what does that mean? Well, this is obviously a reference to the inner life of the believer. We know all of us have a soul. You got one, I got one. And I was talking one time about soul, and some guys started dancing. I'm not talking about rhythm and blues. I'm talking about an inward being, the invisible you. This will live forever. Your soul never dies. It's composed of mentality. It's composed of volition, your choice. It's composed of a conscience and, I think, a self-consciousness as well. In other words, you can pick yourself out with 10 other people in a mirror. You would know which one's you. You have self-consciousness. This soul that we're talking about, alive and powerful, sharper than a two-edged sword, dividing division of the soul and the spirit, this soul is eternal and never dies. And it will reside in your new resurrection body if you, in fact, are a believer in the Lord Jesus Christ. In Matthew 16:26, for what is a man profited if he gains the whole world and still loses his own soul? Or what shall a man give in exchange for his soul? You know, when man was originally created, he was created trichotomous. Trichotomous, that's a big word, T-R-I-C-H-O-T-O-M-O-U-S, trichotomous. It means he had a body, he had a soul, and he had a spirit, three of them. As a result of the fall of both Adam and Eve, they became dichotomous, not trichotomous, dichotomous, meaning they had a body and a soul. What happened to the spirit? Well, this is because man suffered spiritual death when he sinned. In Romans 5:12, wherefore, as by one man sin entered into the world, and death by sin, and now death is passed on all men, for all have sinned. Thus the human spirit was lost. And mankind received a sinful spirit, a sinful nature. And 1 Corinthians 2:14 describes all the human race as being psychikos, soulish. Listen to what that verse says. The soulish man, the man that doesn't have a divine spirit, he cannot understand the things of the Spirit of God. They are foolishness unto him. Neither can he know them, because they are discerned by the human spirit. Now, the only way you can get anything from the Word of God is to have the Holy Spirit teach your human spirit. When someone believes in Christ, the Holy Spirit, in fact, restores the human spirit in what we call regeneration. He's born again. Thus, eternal life is imputed to the human spirit, where that Holy Spirit now resides. So the Christian has a body, a soul, and a spirit. The unbeliever is psychikos. He only has a body and a soul. So in 1 Corinthians 2:12, now we have received not the spirit of this world, but the spirit which is of God, so that we might know the things that are freely given to us from God. Which things also we speak, not in the words which man's wisdom teaches, but which the Holy Spirit teaches, comparing spiritual things with spiritual things. The only way that you'll ever be able to understand the Word of God is to allow the Holy Spirit to teach it to you. That's His job, because the Bible says in 2 Corinthians 2:14, the natural man receives not the Spirit of God. They are foolishness to him. Neither can he know them, because they're spiritually discerned. When we hear God speak through His Word, through the Bible, the Scriptures, it can separate our thoughts from human viewpoint. Sometimes we call this evil. It's referencing the invisible part of man, his soul and his spirit. That's not evil. That's good if you've got a soul and a spirit. So when the scriptures speak, it can separate the human spirit. The lost man doesn't have one. It can cause him to see what's evil. Sometimes because he doesn't have that spirit, he buys into the evil concepts, like salvation by works, spirituality by works, maybe some different sort of religion. But his soul, the spirit, the word of God, puts up on a block on the activities of the sin nature unless you override it by negative volition. So again, I want you to listen carefully. I'm going to say that again. When we hear God speak through his word, through the Bible, through the scriptures, it can separate our thoughts from human viewpoint thinking, sometimes called evil. Evil is referencing the invisible part of man, and the word of God puts a block on those activities of the sin nature, but you can override it. You can be a Christian, and you can override the word of God by saying no. That's called negative volition, and you probably have done that. You know you shouldn't do certain things. You know the Bible tells you you shouldn't do that, and you said, no, I'm going to do it anyhow. That's a problem. That's sin. That quenches and grieves the Holy Spirit. So the word of God is alive and powerful, sharper than a two-edged sword, piercing even to dividing soul and spirit, and joint and marrow, and a critic of thought and intents of the heart. Man, did you hear that? And the joints and the marrow. What does that mean? Well, you know what a marrow is. It's inside the bone. It's that soft tissue which fills the cavity of bones. The word of God can cut through the joints and the marrow. You know, joint pain, I guess you have it like I do. It's like arthritis. Sometimes it can be very painful, as you know and I know. The wonderful thing about the word of God is its healing abilities. Scripture can heal a broken heart. Scripture can calm a nervous soul. But it can also expose hidden sin that needs to be eliminated. So what does it say? It's a discerner of the thoughts and the discerner of the thoughts and the intents of the heart. Do you hear that? It discerns what you're thinking. It can see what you're thinking. The word discerner, or the Greek word kritikos, means a judge. It comes from the word krino, meaning to judge. The word of God exposes your motives. It exposes the desires of your heart, why you do what you do sometimes. A discerner of the thoughts and intentions of the heart. The thoughts. What is the thoughts? It means your deliberations, your considerations, why you do what you do. You very seldom do you do anything without thinking about it first. You have a plan. You think you want to do something, you consider it, think it out, and you do it. And the word of God is a discerner of the thoughts and intentions of the heart. The intentions is the word ennoia. Ennoia. It means your purpose and your considerations. Why you do what you do, or what you're about to do what you're going to do. So the thoughts and the intentions of the heart, the cardia. This is where you store the word of God. It's the literal heart. It is not what we're talking about. The literal heart pumps blood, but the spiritual heart pumps scripture. It pumps the word of God. So the believer can, in fact, live the spiritual life. This is where it takes place. So you hear it in the nous, the mind, and then you live it in the heart, the cardia. Listen to what the psalmist wrote in Psalm 26:1. Judge me, O Lord, for I have walked in my integrity. I have trusted also in the Lord. Therefore I shall not slide. Verse 2, 26, Psalm. Examine me. All right, listen, I want you to pray this prayer tonight. Examine me, O Lord, and prove me. Try my reins and try my heart. There it is. In Jeremiah 17:10, I, the Lord, search the heart. I try the reins, even to give every man according to his ways and according to the fruit of his doing. So the word of God is alive and powerful, sharper than a two-edged sword, piercing even the dividing asunder, the soul and the spirit, and the joints and the marrow, and is a critic of thoughts and intents of the heart. Now the next verse. Study to show thyself approved unto God, a workman that needeth not to be ashamed, rightly dividing the word of truth. 2 Timothy 2:15. That's the second verse my pastor would quote. And that's the verse I'm concerned with you. I came on this radio show. We book time on this air. We pray for people that are hungry to grow, people that want to grow, people that are looking to grow in their life, people that are willing to study, to show yourself approved unto God, people that need not to be ashamed, rightly dividing the word of truth. Notice that word study is an imperative mood verb. That's a literal command from God. This Greek verb demands that you concentrate and you apply. I mean, after all, how can you apply what you don't know? And how can you know what you don't learn? Thus, your volition is involved in setting your priorities. So I suggest studying under a well-qualified pastor, one who knows the languages and who is faithful to make priority number one, teaching you the mechanics to the Christian life, thus enabling you to be effective witness and glorify God to the maximum. Study to show thyself approved unto God, not disapproved, not a failure. Get it right. Do not misrepresent God. This is what I see happening so much today. Young Christians with enthusiasm start some kind of blog, some kind of TikTok, YouTube, and start trying to teach the Bible and don't understand what they're trying to teach. You must understand the Bible, such as dispensations, church age, what gifts are functioning today, which gifts don't function today, what's passed away, what hadn't passed away. You have to understand eschatology, what the future holds, the rapture, the tribulation, the millennium, and much, much more. Spiritual enthusiasm is not a license to preach. As a matter of fact, the absolute worst thing you could ever do is to misrepresent God. And that's exactly what organized religion does. Rightly dividing the word of truth. Again, 2 Timothy 2:15, study to show yourself approved unto God, a workman that needed not to be ashamed, rightly dividing the word of truth. If it can be rightly divided, it can be wrongly divided. In other words, it's very easy to get it wrong if you don't know what you're talking about. And I hear it constantly over and over and over again. People that get it wrong, people get mixed up, people that don't teach it correctly. And there's nothing worse than misrepresenting God. You want to get yourself in trouble, then start saying something that God doesn't approve of, God doesn't say. And presuming every time a pastor gets in the pulpit, he's assuming to speak for God. And he's not. He may be speaking for himself. I don't know. So remember that. Those verses are critical for you. The Word of God, the Bible that you have in the back window of your car, get it out of the back window. Put it in your lap. Take it home and read it. It's sharper than any two-edged sword, and it pierces even to the division of the soul and the spirit. That's inside you, your invisible soul and your born-again human spirit, and to the joints and the marrow, and is a discerner of the thoughts and intentions of the heart. And then 2 Timothy 2:15, study to show yourself approved unto God, a workman that needeth not to be ashamed, but rightly dividing the word of truth. There's so much there for you, so much for you to understand. And I ran through that really fast. We got some bad weather outside the studio here today. You may hear some of it, but what I'm concerned about is you. You know, we make stuff available for you all the time. 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And you can also get us on the podcast. 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And so if you understand how to work the podcast, you can listen 24/7, regardless of what part of the world you're in. It's available. Now remember, I'm not a pastor. I'm an evangelist. My job is to point you towards a pastor. If you don't have a well-qualified pastor, and if you're interested in learning the Bible, studying the Bible, getting under the mentorship of a well-qualified pastor, let me know. Contact me, and I'll direct you in the right direction to where you can find that person. The number one thing is for you to know for sure that you have an eternal relationship with God through Jesus Christ our Lord. So as we wrap up the show today, I have to ask you that one question. Have you been born again? Have you in fact accepted Christ as your Savior? Do you believe He's the anointed Son of God? Because if you don't, then you do not have eternal life. Nothing you can do can earn it, because the Bible says there are none that are good, no, not one. The Bible goes on to say that all of our good works are like filthy rags in God's eyes. Can you imagine that? Never drinking, never smoking, never dancing, never cussing, and thinking you're going to go to heaven because you're good? You don't go to heaven because you're good. You go to heaven because of what Christ did. That's why the Bible says, He that knew no sin was made sin for us, so that we might be made the righteousness of God through Him. That's how you go to heaven, through Jesus Christ. And that's why the Bible says, if any man's in Christ, he's a new creation. Old things are passed away, and all things become new. So how about you? Would you like to be a new person? Would you like to have eternal life? Would you like to have a relationship with God that you don't have? Then it's as simple as praying a simple prayer. You can call on the name of the Lord right now. The Bible says, whosoever shall call upon the name of the Lord shall be saved. And you can pray anywhere, anytime. Just don't, if you're driving down the road, don't shut your eyes. But I know people that had prayed driving down the road. I know people that prayed in the bathtub. I know people that prayed on the couch. I know people that prayed in church and asked God to save them. You won't feel anything. You won't see angels fluttering down and playing on harps. What you have is the truth of the Word of God, where it promised that He would never forsake you. He would never leave you. But you must come to Him. He's a gentleman. He'll wait on you. If you're not sure whether or not you have eternal life, I encourage you to pray right now and tell God the Father you're believing in the Lord Jesus Christ. If you'd like to hear more about our Flatline Radio show, you can always go to our website, as I said. All of our shows are stored there, and you can listen to any of them. We also provide the transcripts. It's our pleasure to bring this information to you. I love doing this, and we continue to do it. This is show 1,100. That's 1,100 Sundays we've been on the air. And we've expanded our reach now. Over 250 radio stations across America are listening to this broadcast this morning. I may not do a very good job, but that's not... No, I don't worry about that. The Holy Spirit handles that. As long as I can get the Scripture out there and teach you, and the Holy Spirit will feed you. Feed you out of the, and you notice what I did. I didn't give you any human viewpoint. I fed you out of the Word of God. The Bible, living, powerful, sharper than a two-edged sword, cutting even to the division of the soul and the spirit and the joints and the marrow, and as discerner of your thoughts and the intents of your heart. And that final verse again in 2 Timothy 2:15, study to show yourself approved unto God, a workman that needeth not to be ashamed, but rightly dividing the word of truth. I pray this show today has helped you. I pray this show today will encourage you to grow in the grace and the knowledge of your Lord and your Savior, Jesus Christ. That's why we're here. And you can reach us anytime, like I said, by simply calling 800-831-0718. If you do call and get an answering machine, be sure you leave your name and number and your message very, very slowly so we can understand it. Don't talk too fast, or we won't be able to hear it. And I may even answer the phone myself if you give us a call. But I'm not a counselor. I'm an evangelist. I'm not here to solve your problems. I'm here to point you to where the answers can be found in the living Word of God. I'm so glad I can bring this to you, so glad the Lord gives me the opportunity to do this. And in spite of the storms outside the studio here today, we pray that God has spoken to your heart and God will reveal things to you that you haven't seen before. So what about it? You want to be that person that rightly divides the word of truth? Then it's time to get with it, okay? Well, thank you for listening to The Flatline. I pray you come back next week, same time, same place. And until then, this is your host, Rick Hughes, saying thank you for listening to The Flatline.
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4: More warnings. I'm Paul Stevens, Fox News. U.S. embassies across the Middle East issuing new security alerts, urging Americans to remain vigilant and prepare for possible travel disruptions as tensions rise across the region.
5: They did not state a specific threat, but called for Americans to exercise heightened vigilance and be aware of potential travel disruptions in the region. The alerts cite recent fighting between Saudi Arabia and the Iran-backed Houthi militants in Yemen. This after the group claimed attacks on sensitive sites across Saudi Arabia yesterday. Saudi officials confirm air defenses intercepted a ballistic missile over Riyadh. A fire broke out at a fuel tank near the airport, but it's not clear if it was caused by that attack. Other civilian infrastructure were also reportedly targeted. The Houthis have recently seized more territory in Yemen, tightening their grip on a strategic Bab el-Mandab strait.
4: And this all coming as President Trump is back at the White House a day earlier than scheduled, cutting short his weekend at Camp David. No official comment on why from the White House. The U.S. military saying four people were killed in its latest strike on a suspected drug smuggling boat in the Caribbean. Officials say the vessel was traveling along a known narcotics trafficking route, and intelligence indicated it was involved in smuggling drugs. Ukraine launching a massive drone attack on Russia overnight, including what Moscow's mayor is calling the largest ever attack targeting the Russian capital. Ed Sheeran performing in Philadelphia Saturday, his first show since Macklemore was dropped from the tour after some pro-Palestinian remarks. Meantime, about 50 pro-Palestinian protesters gathering outside Lincoln Financial Field ahead of that show. The controversy has sent resale ticket prices to that tour tumbling. Four of Sheeran's supporting acts have dropped out of the tour in solidarity, they say, with Macklemore. 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
6: Today, daytime high temperatures reach back into the 90s, mainly the mid to lower 90s, under mostly clear to partly cloudy skies. This afternoon and early evening, a few isolated showers are likely, but most of the area will stay dry. Activity should dissipate near or soon after sunset. Tonight, overnight lows drop back down into mid to upper 70s. This is meteorologist Alex Noel. Stay tuned to NBC 33 and Fox 44, or head over to LouisianaFirstNews.com for your full forecast.
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2: 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Here's Manny Munoz.
12: I am Manny Munoz. Thank you for tuning in to iHeartRadio's Communities. It is our weekly public affairs show where we try to bring you conversations that'll help you better understand important issues or maybe just some interesting topics. Either way, I do hope you'll stick around for the next half hour. And if you have any comments, questions, or suggestions, please feel free to reach out on Instagram. My handle is at IOD Manny. That's at IOD MANNY. Now, let's get on with the show. For decades, we've talked about women trying to break through the glass ceiling, but are they being held back by a bigger problem? A decade ago, Catherine Jacob and Sue Unerman wrote the book, The Glass Wall, all those pesky rules and expectations that can separate men and women from reaching that corner office. Catherine and Sue join me now. Thank you both for joining me. I appreciate it.
13: Oh, thank you for having us.
12: Let me start off, and whichever one of you take it, let's hear from both of you. The book's title, The Glass Wall, Success Strategies for Women at Work and Businesses That Mean Business. What exactly does that mean? We'll start with Sue.
13: So the glass wall, as you said, is the culture at work where women have different expectations going in to the situation that they actually find themselves in. So I'll give you one example. Women, and I don't know if this will resonate with your listeners out there, but women think if they go to work and do a good job, they'll get promoted. Mm. It's not that simple. And men seem to get into the workplace understanding that there's a whole set of other things that you need to do. Go for drinks with the right person, or, you know, have casual chats in the gents' toilets even, that are the things that will actually get you promoted as well. The good work is just a part of that. And what that can mean is that, first of all, that women get overlooked for a promotion. And secondly, that businesses promote the people, mainly men, that are good at getting promoted instead of promoting the right person for the job. So that means that if you take this into account, if you break down that glass wall, that's good for a woman for her career, but it's also good for businesses too.
12: So it's not only Catherine getting a job because you merited, you have to play the game of politics in the workplace.
14: Exactly. So what you have to do is to be very good at talking up things that you are good at, things that you've achieved, and to be able to articulate that on a frequent basis, so that if there are conversations going on in the gentleman's, you know, restrooms, that what people say is, oh, yeah, you thanks so much for bringing that to my attention, but Jenny has just done a really brilliant job here. No one can read your mind. No one will know what you've done unless you tell people. It's not like when you're at school, you know, and you hand your, you know, homework in on time and you get a mark. You need to be there raising your hand saying, I'm ready for that promotion.
12: Right.
14: Here I am. Notice me.
12: Women have to fight for the promotions a lot more than men do, no?
14: I'm not sure it's about fighting. I think it's about overcoming sometimes women's natural difficulty with showing off and talking about their capabilities. I think it's seen as being not feminine, not appropriate. It's not very chest beating. Oh, I am an achiever.
12: Yeah.
14: And we need to talk about our achievements more.
12: It seems, Sue, that men in the workplace that go out and get what they want, they're seen as go-getters. Women aren't necessarily used with that kind of terminology.
13: Yeah, no, women can be regarded as being grabby and sometimes not feminine enough.
12: Yeah.
13: That can backfire against you as well. I actually spoke to one very senior woman who has just exited a very large multinational company, which I shan't mention the name of. And she said that there were a lot of women getting redundancies. And when she asked about it, the boss said, well, you know, they're kind of victims of their own success. They've been so successful that we don't need them anymore. They've set up systems, they've set up structures. And that did seem to her to be happening to the women rather than to the men, who were perhaps better at play. There is a game. There is a game going on. You don't have to behave like a man to win at that game, but if you don't know what's going on, you definitely won't win.
12: Do you think this is pretty much the same across the Western world for women in business?
14: Yes, I think it is.
12: That was a universal answer, both of you, very quickly. Couple more minutes here on iHeartRadio Communities, discussing The Glass Wall, Success Strategies for Women at Work and Businesses That Mean Business, with Catherine Jacob and Sue Unerman. 44% of women now in corporate America, let's say, are in seats of import in corporations, yet they only represent, I think it's a little bit less actually, than 10% of CEOs. What does that tell you about how far women have come and how much further they still need to go?
14: Well, the last time I looked, women were 50% of the population in most countries. So that's a bit strange. Are we just saying that the other 40% just aren't, you know, good enough?
12: Right.
14: I mean, it's... Sue and I have got this amazing statistic, which is in the UK, you are more likely to become a chief executive if your name is David than if you're a woman, you know, which is crazy.
12: Yeah.
14: So there is, we have a long way to go. And for businesses, what it means is they're neglecting a huge advantage, a huge level of talent by not making women CEOs. And the other issue that you sometimes get is that women accept those glass cliff jobs. So it's a bit like, you know, Manny, we're at the end of this, you know, we've got one more roll of the dice, you know, we need to bring in a new CEO. And most men would go, well, this is a roll of the dice thing. I'm not going to do it because it will stay in my career. Women, there's some women who think, oh yeah, they really want me. And right. then it's a disaster. And actually some of the things that have led to those problems predate them for ages.
12: Sure.
13: The other thing that hasn't changed is that there is different attitudes to a CEO if they have children, if they are a man or a woman. So Catherine is a CEO. She has two children. Her husband is a CEO. He has two children. Guess how many times he gets asked about that fact versus Catherine.
12: Well, let me ask you that, because I often say my wife not only is a businesswoman, but she is the CEO, COO, you know, everything of our house, runs the children, runs me. And I'm wondering whether because of that, we hold women to a different standard. We expect more from women than we do from men, just because, quite frankly, women could do, I think, a lot more than men can.
13: I once, many years ago, when the subject of artificial intelligence and AI and things happening automatically rather than you having to put the work in, I actually wrote a piece about it once saying, you know, as a woman in business, it would be nice if AI took some of the responsibility away, because I think as a man in business, you know, somehow magically during the school vacations, someone's sorted out some childcare for the children, which as a mother, you're doing that job as well. And I think everybody's got bigger expectations of women in those roles, including women themselves, of course.
12: Catherine, the mom?
14: Yeah, I completely agree. I think there is, you know, the automation of kind of certain dull things that you do. Actually, women have been doing that for a really long period of time. If only we could train AI to kind of do our laundry, that would just be genius. that would help so many more women.
13: It would be so much better than the current situation. You know? Yeah.
14: So yeah, I think there's a different expectation for women. I think people don't. If a man says, I'm not going to make that sports match because, yeah, I've got a really important meeting, everyone goes, yeah, that's because he's a real high flyer.
12: Yeah.
14: He's really into his job. If a woman turns around and says, I'm not going to make that sports match, everyone just says, well, what a dreadful mother you are.
12: How could you not be there for your child?
14: Yeah, you can't be there. Yeah.
12: Yeah, I'm serious about it. I mean, I always say I would be under a table in the fetal position with a bottle of vodka if I tried to do half of the things that my wife does on a regular basis and makes it look easy. Couple more minutes here. Talking about the glass wall, success strategies for women at work and business that mean business with the authors, Catherine Jacob and Sue Unerman. You wrote this book 10 years ago. The 10th anniversary edition is just out. And I'm wondering what has changed for women in the workplace from the time you originally wrote this and researched it to today.
14: Not enough.
13: I actually think some things have got worse. I think in a way, the late 2010s were a bit of a peak of people trying to make things better. I think there's been a rollback of that. I think attitudes in some cases have hardened. So, you know, banter, which, you know, those kind of like slightly inappropriate jokes that women don't get and men, you know, bond over.
12: Uh-huh.
13: I think that's heightened from our kind of conversations. And I think if you set boundaries as a woman, people now say, oh, I don't think she's leaning in. Mm-hmm. I don't think she's leaning in. No, she's trying to get enough sleep. She's not leaning in. I think now is a very tough time. And we brought out some new strategies in the book, one of which was to do with remote working, because obviously that wasn't really a thing, right, 10 years ago. And now, because of the situation over the pandemic, people are now often remotely working. And Catherine, you actually had a great conversation with somebody who is remote working, but finding it actually pretty impossible to make her presence felt among businesses.
14: Yeah, because if you're on one of those, you know, Teams calls or what have you, and there's nine people,
12: right,
14: and you're not the loudest person in the room, you're not the person putting your hand up. You know, that whole thing where you can put your hand up to say something, it's quite easy for people just to ignore you. And then you're just muttering in the background trying to get heard. Yeah. So the whole thing of women being made now, you know, to that structured thing about you don't just turn up for a day at work and see what happens. What you do is you have to do outputs pre, you know, all of those meetings, so that people know that you're working, you're not just sitting there, you know, doing nothing. It's harder.
12: You, the glass wall you talk about, it's those little things, those pesky rules, the office expectations that are normal to men, and maybe women that can't get past that wall. And it strikes me so much, it may be stereotypical, so much of business sometimes is accomplished on the golf course. I don't remember, even like in a movie, ever seeing a woman joining the guys in their foursome on the golf course to talk business. How, in that example, how does a woman get past that and get through the politics of the workplace? Because that's part of it.
13: There's a number of ways around it. I mean, I actually have a friend who's recently got made redundant, and she sent her two daughters off to golf lessons as a result, because she felt left out by that. But the truth is that there's a lot of men in the office that will be your allies, that will help you out. But you need to go and have those conversations with them in a kind of active way. So you need to find the manny in the organization who will see past the conversations that are going on at the golf course,
12: right,
13: and champion you. And I think both of us have had that in our careers, whereby, you know, we were never doing the kind of sports afternoons, but we had relationships with business people that we worked with, so that they would actually call us out and see how useful we were. So I think that's one way of dealing with it.
14: Yeah, and I think the other way of dealing with it is to be, you know, is to my point about our point about being very visible, because, yeah, there's conversations that go on the golf course, but if that's just between four people and none of it involves outside discussions or doesn't have a client input, you can be in danger of just talking to yourself and becoming this self-fulfilling circle where you just think what you've decided is the right thing. Actually, you need different perspectives, female perspectives, different perspectives. And, you know, not being able to play, you know, I didn't get where I am today by being able to play golf, but it is just the ability to create alliances and bring people into your circle and open those conversations up with people.
12: Is there a difference between companies that have embraced and allowed women to thrive in their corporate environment, whatever you want to call it, and those that still feel like they're years behind?
14: The ones that have got more women make more money. They do.
12: Is that true?
14: It's statistically proven.
13: Yeah. Statistically, it's true. But also, so we gave a lot of talks about the glass wall. And you could just tell the organisations where women got their voices heard versus the ones that weren't. And there was one particular organisation where we went into where all of the women were just sitting quietly, not asking any questions. And it wasn't until the most senior men left the room that they all came up to us. And I think we're living in an era at the moment where people are putting up with quite a lot of things at work because they're kind of rightly worried about redundancy, and everyone's worried about AI and AI taking jobs. There's a lot of fear of that. You're not going to get great decisions if everybody is just doing as they're told.
12: it strikes me that we are all Gen X. I like to say we may not be the greatest generation, but we are the best. How much of this do you think is generational? I talk on my program a lot about whiny millennial parents. And for example, kids that were brought up in the everyone gets a participation trophy generation. Yeah. Those kids that were raised in that generation are now bringing up their own kids. How much of a role do you think that plays in it? Because the women that were raised by the moms and the grandmothers that were part of the equal rights movement, they're Gen X. They're the ones that fought for their role in the business these days. Not necessarily the generation that is growing up now coming into their own. They didn't have to fight for things the way the moms and grandmothers did.
13: The conversation, some of the conversations I had, so we went out to talk to some Gen Zers, so because they weren't in the workplace 10 years ago, and sure. Now they are. And they were repeating back to us just astonishment at how the world worked. That, you know, they've gone through their school, they've gone through their college, they've got great kind of qualifications, they've had people helping them all the way through that, and then they land in the workplace and they are adrift. And that's not good.
12: I'm sorry to keep you so long, but I will say this before I ask the final question. As a lowly American, just hearing your accents give you immediate authority in talking about these things. I love it. So let me close out with this for both of you, Catherine and Sue. When you release the 20th anniversary edition of the book, how will it be different than the original? Oh. And how will it be different than this 10th anniversary edition? Catherine, you start off.
14: Okay, well, obviously, you know, your 230 radio stations, it will have gone out on that and people will be going, yeah, we need to buy the book and change things. So that's what's going to have happened. You know, such is your power. I think that we're going through a period of time with AI, which is one of the biggest seismic changes. And I think that offers us an opportunity as businesses to go, what do we want from our people? How do we get the best out of our people? And what are we going to do about developing talent? So the combination of that change and taking some of the techniques in the book, if you're a woman or a business, will lead you to a much better version of where we are now, hopefully.
12: Hopefully.
13: It's a really good question. It's actually the first time we've been asked that question. It's a great question. And I'd like to be optimistic. I'd like to say that the issue of the glass wall won't be such a big one in another 10 years' time, that more businesses will actually latch on to what they need to do to make sure that they're promoting people because they're brilliant, not because they fit a certain mold. So I hope that if the glass wall is out in another 10 years, we're actually retiring some of the techniques, and maybe there'll only be two or three in the book instead of 43.
12: And if you're a business owner and you want to make more money, as Catherine said, hire more women for your management positions. The book is titled The Glass Wall, Success Strategies for Women at Work and Businesses That Mean Business by Catherine Jacob and Sue Unerman. An absolute pleasure to speak to both of you. Best of luck with the book. I look forward to chatting with you again soon.
13: I hope so.
14: Thank you so much.
13: Bye.
12: You're listening to iHeartRadio Communities, our weekly public affairs show. I am Manny Munoz. If you have any thoughts, comments, or questions, please feel free to reach out to me on Instagram. My handle is at IODManny. That's at IODManny. Becoming an American citizen can take years, and even after someone earns their green card, that final step towards citizenship can feel lonely and intimidating. Well, now Welcome.us is trying to make that last mile a little less lonely or intimidating. Let's talk about it as we bring in Nazanin Ash. She's CEO of Welcome.us. Andy Sullivan is Executive Director of No One Left Behind. Thank you both for joining us. I appreciate the time.
15: We're so glad to be here with you, Manny. Thank you.
12: Nazanin, let me start off with you. I was reading some statistics. Only 1 in 10 eligible immigrants ever bother applying for citizenship each year. And I guess there's a variety of reasons for that, right?
15: Yes, that's right. And I think we should make a distinction between the number who apply, like you said, only 1 in 10, and the desire of those aspiring Americans to get their citizenship.
16: Sure.
15: So it's upwards of 90% who want to get their American citizenship. But the process is very hard and very rigorous, even for folks who have earned it, right? So there are folks who have met the legal residency requirements and they're eligible to apply, but the process requires mountains of paperwork. It requires hefty fees. And for many, the last step is the most intimidating because you do a live interview in person with a U.S. immigration officer, and you have to answer questions about U.S. history and civics in a language that is not your own. So it can be very intimidating, and it's probably the most consequential interview of your life.
12: Yeah, and if some of you out there want to see if you could pass the test, don't think it's so easy. You could go to welcome.us and try to pass the test for yourself. Andy, I wanted to ask you, you're a military veteran, I believe 9-year Army veteran, as executive director of No One Left Behind. What was your interest in becoming part of this program with welcome.us?
17: Hey, thanks so much, Manny. For me, it is just a natural continuation of the No One Left Behind mission. No One Left Behind, we work to serve our Afghan and Iraqi allies. We help evacuate them to safety. And if they have a valid pathway under the Special Immigrant Visa Program, we help bring them to the United States. But that is not where the mission ends. For them, it's making sure that they feel welcome, they have economic opportunity. And, you know, the highest bar is once we have them naturalized and they become full American citizens. So for us, supporting our friends at welcome.us with a citizen guide is just a natural continuation of that mission. For me personally, I look at, you know, how incredible the interpreters that I served with in both Iraq and Afghanistan were. They all aspired to become Americans. And so this is my opportunity to really pay it back to them, and I can help them get their citizenship.
12: Yeah, do what you can to help those who helped us while we were there. Nazanin, exactly what is this Citizen Guide program, and who are you trying to help specifically?
15: Mm-hmm. It's an invitation to Americans, and you don't have to be an expert. We will help prepare and train you, but it's an invitation to Americans to serve as volunteer citizen guides. You get matched one-to-one with an aspiring American on the last leg of their journey, and you help them prepare for that most intimidating citizenship interview. So you'll practice flashcards with them on the civics questions. You will practice English language. And you'll do mock interview practice, you know, pretending to be the U.S. immigration officer. You can do it virtually or in person, depending on how you're paired. And you commit to an hour a week for 10 weeks. Many Americans in every corner of the United States have been inspired to participate. And it's making a huge difference in new Americans' lives.
12: Andy, take us inside what a typical session would be like if one of our listeners volunteered and got paired with someone. What are they actually doing together for that hour? Just kind of study buddies?
17: Absolutely. That's part of it. You know, some people may think it's daunting. It's not. It's actually quite fun. And welcome.us makes it easy to do. So firstly, all of the training that you'll need, they'll provide on the front end. These are virtual sessions, so you know you can schedule them really at your leisure with the aspiring American. And like you said, some of it's study buddy, some of it's going over flashcards where you can go over questions from the citizenship test. Some of it may actually be kind of role playing where you'll be the U.S. immigration official and you can help them practice what their in-person interview is going to look like. Some of it may just be practicing English language skills. The big thing, though, is you are a friend that's there, that's a source of encouragement that can keep them motivated as they aspire to citizenship.
12: Nazanin, why do so many green card holders stall out and never finish that process of becoming citizens?
15: Well, Manny, as you noted before, it is a very difficult exam. Two-thirds of Native-born Americans can't pass the

0: to achieving American citizenship, a status that most of us inherited and maybe take for granted. So to me, it's really about practicing citizenship. It's about practicing your patriotism. This is how you show how you're making a contribution to our founders' ideal of a country that is out of many one. You're making it possible for the next generation. And it's an incredible, impactful thing to do.
1: I imagine it is. Andy, I'm fascinated by the veteran part of this. You talked about the Afghan translators, the linguists that you worked with to make sure that they became citizens after you worked with them over there. Talk to me about what helping someone become an American citizen. What about that process that resonates with those of us that have served in the military?
2: Yeah, absolutely. I mean, these are our brothers and sisters in arms. And I'll actually draw in kind of another thread. I talked about the Iraqis and Afghans that served with us. What I think a lot of people don't realize is how many non-citizens serve in the U.S. military. So there are over 100,000 veterans and active duty service members that are green card holders that are eligible for citizenship but haven't actually taken the naturalization steps yet. This is a great way for listeners to give back to veterans who have already willing to sacrifice everything on behalf of America, even though they aren't U.S. citizens yet.
1: Nazanin, let me close it out with you. Somebody listening right now might be thinking, I'd like to volunteer, or I'm a green card holder and I could use this help. Help convince them, sell them on the program, either to come in and be a volunteer or to use the program to help them become a citizen.
0: Well, what I can offer is that in serving as a Citizen Guide volunteer, you're doing no less than changing someone's life generationally. People who achieve their American citizenship have better educational opportunities. They earn at least 10% more over their lifetime. And you're providing, most importantly, a sense of belonging and inclusion. You're letting new Americans know that they're welcome here. And there's no better way to show that than to dedicate your own time, your own heart to helping them be successful with their American dream. And if you want to learn more about how you can join, you can go to our website, welcome.us/citizenship. You'll learn everything you need to know about how to get started, and you'll see stories of Americans just like everyone listening who have already gone through the process and have been incredibly transformed by it themselves.
1: And in my experience, those people that have a chance to go through the citizenship process and become American citizens quite often are even more proud to be citizens than those of us that were born here. So it's a wonderful thing to do.
0: That's right. They put up a mirror to ourselves, you know? So
1: yeah.
0: It's deeply inspiring to see them strive for this citizenship that too often we take for granted.
1: Well, if you are interested in finding out about being a volunteer or going through the process and using the program to help you become a citizen, welcome.us is the website. Welcome.us. Nazanin Ash is CEO of welcome.us. Andy Sullivan, Executive Director of No One Left Behind. Thanks both of you for your time and the information. And Andy, thank you as well for your service to our country. Be well. Best of luck, both of you.
2: Thanks, Manny.
0: Thank you so much.
1: I am Manny Munoz. I appreciate you listening to iHeartRadio's Communities this week. As always, if you have any questions, comments, or suggestions, reach out to me on Instagram. My handle is at IODManny. That's at IODManny. And that'll do it for another edition of iHeartRadio's Communities. I'm Manny Munoz. Until next time.
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6: Today, daytime high temperatures reach back into the 90s.

0: mainly in the mid to lower 90s under mostly clear to partly cloudy skies. This afternoon and early evening, a few isolated showers are likely, but most of the area will stay dry. Activity should dissipate near or soon after sunset. Tonight, overnight lows drop back down into mid to upper 70s. This is meteorologist Alex Noel. Stay tuned to NBC 33 and Fox 44, or head over to LouisianaFirstNews.com for your full forecast.
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0: yeah.
1: Well, welcome all our viewers and listeners to AC 23 Plus podcast series put on here at the Arts Council Greater Baton Rouge. And today I have an amazing guest. It's a real treat for me, Mr. Byron Stripling.
2: Hi.
0: Hey.
2: What's going on?
1: What's up?
2: I'm up here in, well, are we in Baton Rouge?
1: We are officially in Baton Rouge, yes.
2: All right. So I'm glad to be here because I have not eaten like this before I came here and I had started my diet. And I said, I'm not going to eat any bread. And then I saw some of the sandwiches y'all make.
1: This is not the place to do a diet at all.
2: Okay, but you have to tell me that before. Because then I can lose weight before I come here so I can gain it.
1: Who are your advisors, man? I mean, who you been talking to?
2: The Grimes family.
1: Oh, well, that's your problem.
2: And they have led me astray so many times.
1: Yeah, well, you can count on that. There's certain things you can count on. Taxes, and the Grimes is leaving you astray. Well, Byron, thank you for being here, man. You're just one of those guys that, you know, even though I have followed your career, I would have followed it whether I didn't even know it or not, because you've worked with so many people. And we'll get to the resume in a little bit, but tell me about how you came up, because the people I've had on this podcast, I've always been interested to see how, especially the musicians, how they got into music, in this case, let's say jazz, mm-hmm. and, you know, what were the circumstances that led you to where you are now?
2: Yeah. Well, that's a great question. It's an easy question, because it brings me directly to my family, who are so important to me. My father, Luther Stripling, was an amazing classical singer. He was born in Ticknell, Georgia, and they walked from there to Decatur, Georgia. And there my father heard the sounds on his radio because he was alone. His father, you know, was not around. So he was raised by his mother and his sister. And there he heard the Metropolitan Opera broadcast on the radio on Sundays. Mm-hmm. And he's like, I want to sing like that. Now, that's an unusual thing, honestly, for a black man in America to say, like, well, I want to be like one of those guys. Well, you know, fast forward and not to talk too long. He did it. He sang with orchestras. He conducted orchestras around the country, you know, specifically soloed with the Minnesota Orchestra, St. Paul Chamber Orchestra, I think Atlanta Symphony he did, and many others, which I was so little I didn't even know that that was happening. Hmm. My father listened to classical music all day in the morning, and then when he got home from work, because he was a college professor and he got his doctorate, first one in his family to do that. Wow. You're thinking about a family born in poverty, and so he was able to. His mother didn't even read. Like, she would write me the most beautiful cards, but I always wondered, why were the words all misspelled? And my mother said, well, first of all, she loves you. Your grandmother loves you. Mm-hmm. But she didn't go to school. So those misspelled words, and I was just a kid, that I didn't know. Right. Those misspelled words, because she never had that kind of education. However, her daughter, my aunt, and my father, they did it. They got all their degrees. My Aunt Mary Lee did not get her doctorate, but she had her master's. This is an amazing thing for a family that came from nothing. But they took nothing and they turned it into something. And that Absolutely. Something was a lot.
1: Right.
2: And so with that, then Dad's listening to all this classical music. But he liked to relax when he came home. So he would put on specifically Miles Davis, Four and More, My Funny Valentine record. He just loved all that period of Miles Davis. But in crazy about Duke Ellington, crazy about, he loved Clark Terry because of the humor in there. Right. On and on and on and on. So I'm hearing all these sounds throughout my house. And it's feeling good. And then I choose the trumpet to be my instrument, specifically because my parents took me to concerts. Am I talking too much?
1: No, you're just perfect.
2: My parents took me to concerts. And so by the time I was in like junior high school, which back then was like seventh, eighth, and ninth grade. So it's even before what we call then high school. Even I had seen Ella Fitzgerald live twice, Duke Ellington three times, Count Basie's band probably four times. And this is just, you know, when I'm junior high, starting to get into high school, and that's the kind of live music that my parents, who were both teachers, didn't have a lot of money, but they always put money aside for music, because right. they thought live music was important. There was something about it that lifted their souls and their spirits. And honestly, young black people need to see young black people doing good things.
1: Sure.
2: And my parents made sure that I saw that. They were very religious. They wanted us upright and don't do this, boy, tuck in your shirt. Don't do that, comb your hair, take that hat off when you go inside, you know, polish your shoes. It's the whole thing.
1: Right, right.
2: After we finished the Miles Davis and all that other stuff and the Duke Ellington my dad would play, now it's getting a little bit, he might have a little glass of wine, and now it's the Temptations and the Four Tops.
1: Oh, okay, so Motown.
2: So he goes to Motown and all that good stuff, any good quality music.
1: Right.
2: So that's my early upbringing. Those are the things that brought me to music. And for me, there was no question about what I was going to do. People always say, well, you know, did you think you should be a so-and-so and so-and-so? No, music was always in.
1: Right. Now, I'm curious, like you mentioned the jazz things, you know, with Ellington and Ella and the Motown, but you also said that you grew up in a very religious family. So I'm curious how much the church music being involved in that orbit impacted you as, you know, as well.
2: Yeah. Yeah. We went to church 8 days a week. Yeah. And no, we were always there. And again, for me, those were all positive role models, the people within that. And I think that a church is a great place for people to get nurtured and loved, even if you don't have immediate parents or one or two parents are missing. There's somebody in a church that will always give you that hug. And do you find baby and kiss you? And my big thing is my dad would have me play trumpet solos, or I even had to sing solos. And since my dad was a classical singer, if there was a tenor part that was a vocal part or a baritone part, I would sing the solo, and he would coach me on that. And he would always be mad at me when he did that. But then I would sing in church, and then you go downstairs. They always had cake and coffee after church. And go down there, and the old ladies are kissing on me. And I said, Mom, I don't like it. I don't want it. She's like, just love them. They encourage you. They love you. Everybody needs that kind of family. It doesn't have to be a church, but you need a family or a group of people, even beyond your family, that say, you're okay.
1: Right.
2: You're right. So that's what, in the black community, I think, especially, that... for the way that we do it, that's what happens there. And so, again, it's a place to see those positive role models. As far as the music, it was so important to me. Again, my dad would always do two or three classical things in our church, even though it's a Baptist church. It's the way he was brought up. And then two spirituals and then two gospel songs. And so that's why I loved it all. And all of the gospel and spiritual stuff really moved me. A lot of times we did Latin when we did the classical music because my dad knew how to do it and he could teach it to the choir. But I really related to the spirituals and the gospel. And what I learned from that is the power of music to change people, even the act of singing. You know, the great William James of Harvard said, I sing not because I'm happy, but I'm happy because I sing. Mm. And what I know is that just giving voice to something and sharing a song with somebody has that power to lift them up, turn them around, and plant their feet on solid ground, as the old song used to say. And so learning that and being around that and the gospels and the spiritual, I also realized that rather than, because black people have gone through a lot in this world, and I realized that, you know, everybody's like, all those black people, they sure can dance and sing. Well, you'd be dancing and singing too if all the stuff could happen to you, you know. But the singing and the dancing was a release and a relief.
1: Right.
2: To come from, if you think about the early spirituals, from that place of being on a ship and having lost your child, right, died on that, or your mother died,
1: right,
2: on that ship on the way over, or was thrown overboard, then you're going to say, sometimes I feel like a motherless child, a long ways from home, a long ways from home. So rather than be saddled with the burden of bitterness, they sang.
1: Right.
2: And the music is the release. So you don't have to go around and pop somebody upside the head or shoot them or anything. You can still love the people that have disenfranchised you and gone off on you in so many crazy ways. You can, because that's what the religious thing is supposed to be about. I don't know a lot, but I know that's supposed to be about that. So through song was the way we communicated. And then the ebulliency of gospel, which then begins, people, you're clapping your hands, you're shouting, you're stomping your feet. That's getting the energy out. You know, nothing happens until something moves. And that's also physically, the physiology of your body, moving it and singing in this way it lifts you up. That's your own sort of a spark that you can plug into yourself. Right. Music, and that's why music is so important. And so that's why, especially my black brothers and sisters, that's why I want them to play music. I want those horns in their hands. I want them, the vocal cords activated, because I want them to have instruments in their hands rather than a gun.
1: Absolutely, yeah.
2: So if we can get people,
1: yeah,
2: in schools, all those kids, give them instruments, because they want to take away the instruments now.
1: Well, that's the first thing they cut, right? Is the arts programs.
2: Yeah. So they say, oh, we don't need all those drums. No, give them a horn and let them express themselves.
1: You know, for years I taught on the high school level and at various schools. And the schools where I taught, where my students would come out of, let's say, predominantly black school. Mm-hmm. So they came out of the black gospel church. Mm-hmm. And I would get pianists and, you know, bass players and you name it. And I would tell them, I was like, man, you know, I don't know if you realize what an incredible gift that is, because I grew up in church, but it wasn't that kind of church. Mm-hmm. But you see immediately, especially the ones who were really vested in that.
2: Yeah.
1: Feel. It's going to feel good. Mm-hmm. It's going to be soulful. Mm-hmm. They're learning music in the oral tradition,
2: mm-hmm,
1: by ear. Yeah. So yes, it's important to read, but they're learning it this way, the most natural way.
2: You ain't never seen a gospel choir with music.
1: Exactly.
2: They have learned all the whole concert with.
1: You mean you can do music without having sheet music in front of you? Is that possible? There's some band directors that, you know,
2: right,
1: who shock me with that. You know, like, are you kidding me? Yeah. You have all that going on, and you have such a history with playing in big bands. Mm. Where did that start? Did you have a big band program in a high school, or where did you get your first exposure to that?
2: Well, first of all, we were always hearing big bands, and as I mentioned before, you know, Dad was the Duke Ellington guy. He also loved Count Basie and all that stuff. The jazz thing was a big element of my dad's, and I got to give it to my mom, too. She just loved music, but I think her biggest concern was making sure the three men she had in that house, me, my brother, and my father, were taken care of.
1: Mm-hmm.
2: But, you know, so, and I talk a lot about my dad, and it makes me feel guilty because my mother, who died at 59 of breast cancer, I miss her every day, and I just always want to say her name,
1: right.
2: Myrtis Stripling. It just feels good to come out of my mm-hmm. lips because it's so much a part of my heart. Sorry.
1: No, I get it. Yeah.
2: So Dad took us to all these big band things. So getting involved in big band was a no-brainer for me. But I also was doing youth symphonies and lots of classical stuff. So you had to audition for those youth symphonies, you know. And so I started getting first chair in those orchestras and things like that. And then I started playing classical solos with a piano accompaniment. And I wish I had known Jan Grimes back in those days, because she would have done a much better job than the people I had, you know.
1: She's the ninja when it comes to that.
2: Exactly. And so I get involved with big bands through my you know, this thing with jazz. And I go to Eastman School of Music, which is where I met Bill Grimes. And I made it in the top band my first as a freshman,
1: mm-hmm.
2: playing fifth trumpet. But
1: still,
2: I'm like, whoa, like, this is cool, because I've listened to all this big band music and now I'm playing in a big band. And mm-hmm. and then we end up going to Switzerland. That's, you know, one of my first trips. And then Clark Terry came to Eastman, and Ray Wright, our great director there, Rayburn Wright, he said, Byron, why don't you go across the street and pick up Clark whenever we have rehearsals and performances? So I said, you got to be kidding me. And he goes, yeah, go pick up Clark. Go pick him up now. So I do, I ring some buzzer, and the lady called up, and she said, Mr. Terry says, come up to his room. He's still getting dressed. I'd never met this man. Knock on the door. He, come on in. And he was late to rehearsal. He's just hanging, talking, and getting dressed, and we're having a good old time. That's my first association with greatness.
1: Right.
2: Like, because I'd been listening to those recordings, and now I'm sitting next to this
1: person.
2: You're
1: very familiar with who he is.
2: I know who I'm talking to, right. And I know who's in front of me, and right. I'm not scared, though. Because it was like, this guy's my friend. He mm-hmm. he breaks that barrier. I play in the jazz band. I played lead on one tune, and Clark Terry said, hey, that sounded nice, man. And before I left, he says, I'm starting a band and we're going to tour Europe. Would you like to join me on that tour? And I said, no, I've got to get my legs waxed so I don't have time. No, I'm just kidding. no, so I said, of course, yes. So I took time off and went on this big European tour. And then after the European tour, we did like 3 weeks in the United States. And then that changed my life. I got to hear Clark Terry every night live and that kind of stuff. So now I go back to Eastman to try to finish my degree because I left as a sophomore. So I go back, try to finish, almost supposed to graduate, and I call Clark, and I said, hey, Clark, I'm getting ready to graduate. I don't know what I'm going to do afterwards. And nobody at school has told me what I might think about doing except get another degree, you know?
1: Right.
2: He said, somebody will be giving you a call. So I said, all right, you know. So the next day, I was in the dorms, one phone on every floor. Right, and so no cell phones, and so somebody knocks on my door and says, "Hey, somebody on the phone wants to talk to you. They say their name is Lionel Hampton." And I said, "It's got to be a joke, but okay, I'll answer it." And it was Lionel Hampton, and he said, "I want you to go on a European tour with me. You were interested, Clark Terry." Here's the funny part. He says, Clark Terry told me that you could play higher than Cat Anderson. Now, Cat Anderson was just like you know, could play really high, and. So I said, okay, I can do that. I was always told, always take the gig, you know?
1: Right.
2: So I called up Clark, thank you for the recommendation, but I have to say, you told him that I could play higher than Ken Anderson. I was like, you know I can't do that. He goes, yeah, but he loves high notes. So when you get your first solo, just play a lot of high notes. He'll love it, you know? So that's how I got in Clark Terry's band. Real quickly then, I'm in his band for about a year or more. And then I get a call from my friend John Fetchuk. He told him about me. He said, you want to play in Woody Herman's band? So I went right from there to Woody Herman's band. Amazing experience. Woody was great to me. He always featured me every night. Great thing. And then I get a call from the Count Basie band. Mm-hmm. And they said, hey, we'd love you to join us. Can you meet us here, there? So I said, yes, I'm there. And that's sort of my big band chronology. And from there I moved to... After that, I moved to New York.
1: Yeah. Wow. I mean, can you speak a little bit to... because, you know, I mean, there's all kinds of very talented people out there, but your career and your resume is just pretty astounding. And I kind of think I know the answer to this one, but you have a positivity, obviously an incredible work ethic that comes from your family. Mm-hmm. It just a thing that I'm assuming or attributing to all of this success and this, you know, this freelance networking thing that has led you to so many opportunities. It's a result of just being that kind of person, right? Like, I guess what I'm asking is, if you were to give advice to someone, an up and coming musician who is trying to do this, wouldn't you say that's a huge part of it?
2: Yeah, I mean, I think our relationships with people. And not to like get into racial things. I mean, people are intimidated by black men, honestly.
1: Mm-hmm.
2: They intimidate policemen even.
1: Right.
2: But, you know, you meet me, I'm not going to do anything to you. I can't fight you and I can't shoot you because I don't do the gun thing. So I just got to try to talk you into liking me. And hopefully you'll feel the authenticity of that.
1: Right.
2: The people that work... the most are the people that are likable. We want to be around people.
1: Right.
2: I mean, as Bill Grimes has put this band together to play tonight, I like everybody in the band. I don't know everybody, just a few minutes. Okay, yeah, this is one of my guys. Like, I feel comfortable with everybody.
1: Right, right.
2: You have to ask yourself when you're a musician, when I walk in the room, does it get a little bit brighter or does it get a little darker?
1: Hmm.
2: The lights start to flicker and like, oh, here he is.
1: Right.
2: Right?
1: Right.
2: Am I a gossiper? Am I always whispering about, you know, so-and-so? So, I mean, the quick answer is, you know, I've always had this policy of be nice to people, but it's not hard for me. It's not something that I'm doing because I'm supposed to do it.
1: It's being who
2: I am.
1: Right.
2: I love people. I love interacting with them. I love laughing.
1: Mm-hmm.
2: And so there's got to be laughter wherever I am because things are too crazy not to have that. So when you establish good personal relationships with people right from the very beginning, and that begins in talking and learning about others too, because that's where you grow and you find out their background. Hopefully, after this podcast is over, I will have almost nothing to say because I'm talking too much now. So it's those relationships that are important, and to develop those and to have that likability factor.
1: Totally get it. Well, you know, for our listeners, I mean, anyone out there can Google Byron Stripling and, you know, the resume comes up. But, I mean, just a couple of high points I want to mention. And so you already mentioned Lionel Hampton, but, I mean, okay, so I have a list here of just orchestras that you've worked with. And that's kind of a full circle thing, right? Because you said, you know, that came from your family, playing with orchestras, singing with orchestras.
2: Right.
1: So talk to me about what that looks like. So you're a featured artist many times in this situation, or more recently, you were the principal pops conductor for the Pittsburgh Symphony Orchestra.
2: Mm-hmm. Right.
1: So you're conducting.
2: Right. So I conduct most of my shows now.
1: Okay.
2: And I create them so I can kind of host it and then also, you know, work with the orchestra, and then I do my thing. And again, also on that kind of thing, it's creating shows from the ground up. And Bill Grimes has been, you know, instrumental in that, if you will.
1: Because he does most of your arrangements.
2: He does
1: many of my arrangements.
2: Yes. And he's
0: That's all the time we have for today. Thanks for tuning in. And if you want to hear this episode again, you can find it on our website, artsbr.org, and click on AC23. We'll see you next time.
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10: Return. I'm Angelo Bavaro, Fox News. President Trump is back at the White House sooner than expected, cutting his weekend at Camp David short by a day as tensions rise in the Middle East. The president returned to Washington Saturday night, even though he was originally scheduled to remain at the presidential retreat until Sunday. The White House has not said why his schedule changed. The return comes as the State Department warns Americans in the Middle East to exercise heightened vigilance and prepare for possible flight cancellations and airspace closures. Meantime, Saudi Arabia says it intercepted a ballistic missile fired by Yemen's Iran-backed Houthi rebels toward the capital, Riyadh, at dawn Saturday. It was the first Houthi attempt to strike Riyadh since the latest escalation in fighting. Saudi officials say air defenses also thwarted attempted attacks on civilian infrastructure in several other areas. The Houthis claim they targeted sensitive sites using missiles and drones, but those claims have not been independently verified. No deaths or damage were reported. Ed Sheeran speaking out after dropping rapper Macklemore from his tour following his controversial pro-Palestinian comments at a concert in New Jersey.
11: The pop star opening a solo concert in Philadelphia Saturday, calling what's happening in Gaza catastrophic and unjustifiable. Several supporting acts withdrew after Macklemore was removed last week, a decision Sheeran says was made by the tour promoter. About 50 pro-Palestinian demonstrators protested outside the stadium, Sheeran says he wants his music to show and shows to be about unity and humanity, not politics.
10: That is Fox's Chanley Painter. Sheeran told the crowd he was not sure how they react to his performance, but said he decided to follow through with the tour because music is everything and brings people together. 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
26: This

0: good spot. Hang out with us in the world's most viral newsroom. And you think it was a great week for you. Did you bother to ask your pets? Did you bother to ask the animals?
1: Yes.
0: This is such a weird story, Josh. I swear to God. This is true. What I'm about to tell you is true. This week, there were thousands and thousands and thousands, a massive number of animals, pets, our pets, across the United States of America. Even though you didn't see a lot of headlines about this, people were distracted by lots of different things. Thousands and thousands of pets went hungry in the United States of America for a very particular reason. Now, I'm going to explain this, but this is a true story that I'm about to tell you here. There is an insanely popular automatic pet feeder that a lot of people have purchased off of Amazon.com.
1: Oh, no.
0: And they had a global outage this week where all of the automatic pet feeders stopped serving food to all these people's pets all around the country or all around the world. I mean, tons of these things. There was an outage and all the animals were going hungry, and the owners of these pets had no idea because they just assumed, what's your problem? You get fed all the time. You have an automatic pet feeder and the animals are being needy and they're like, help me, please. I'm starving Marvin over here. And they didn't know. True story. Hang on, let me bring this up in front of me so I can give you some of the details here. You might not even have known that this happened in your house. You just thought your dog was being a little needier. It says smart pet feeder company, Petlibro, P-E-T-L-I-B-R-O.
1: Petlibro.
0: Petlibro. Yeah, that's probably right, Josh. Petlibro.
1: I thought it was like pet lit, bro.
0: No,
1: my pet
0: no,
1: is
0: no.
1: lit,
0: that's
1: bro.
0: My fault. Smart pet feeder company, Celine. Petlibro suffered an outage this week, giving users a harsh reminder of the risks of relying on smart devices. Petlibro makes pet feeders that connect to Wi-Fi, and they set up with their mobile companion app and Bluetooth. Users can set the feeders to automatically dispense food at scheduled times, which is handy for pet care when the owner is out of the home. In a statement, the CEO of the company said, there was an outage related to how the app communicates with devices through its servers. But for an elongated period of time, the bowls or the feeders weren't giving any food to all these millions of animals all over the place.
1: All right, let me get this straight. They had an outage that was somewhere in their servers.
0: Mm-hmm, yeah.
1: And because of that outage, none of the feeders could be told to feed the pets.
0: I guess so. I guess the scheduling must have had an issue because of this problem.
1: This is terrible design.
0: Yeah.
1: This is absolutely stupid design. Why would you not? I'm sure that there is some minuscule amount of storage on the device. There has to be to run the software that communicates with the server. Why would you not keep a local copy of the feeding schedule and have it run off that? What happens if the person's Wi-Fi goes out? What happens if the person...
0: Your animal is just starving. Just completely dying out, starving.
1: I don't have one of these things. I don't need one of these things. But if you told me that it's completely reliant on an internet connection to make sure my pet is fed...
0: Yep.
1: That is stupid.
0: That's dangerous. All of a sudden, your pet is malnourished and dying because it's not getting fed because the internet is down or something.
1: Like, I have a thing at my house right now that is a time-based thing. It's my irrigation timer that needs to be replaced because it's the wheel doesn't turn anymore, so it's not keeping time and it's not turning on at a certain time. So I have to run it manually until I get a replacement for it. And I've been looking into options that are smart, but it's like it's going to be something, even if I design something myself, something that keeps the schedule locally and follows it locally, not something that I have to rely on a different system to tell it when to do.
0: It shouldn't even need the internet, really.
1: No, it shouldn't. I think the reason stuff like this has the internet is so because they usually have cameras on them, or you want to be able to get on the app and see your pet and be like, hello, pet, come here. Come here.
0: You can shoot a treat at him.
1: Yeah, you shoot treats at him too, and it's cute. And it's definitely like, you tell somebody, some pet owner that loves their pet to death, that they have a smart device that can fling treats at it, and you can watch the pet get excited and eat the treat. Take my money now, please. But to rely on the pet feeding itself, to have that rely on the computer and the internet and servers, that is ludicrous.
0: Here's some of the customers complaining online. And this person says, and so it starts again offline as of 1 minute ago. And it says the device network is abnormal or the device is offline and they couldn't feed their pet. And this person says, same, I've lost trust and don't have time to find a new solution for upcoming travel. I have somebody coming in for check-ins, but they can't come in five times every day to give food to my cat. So the feeder doesn't work. It's not serving up food to the cat. The cat's hungry. All these people are complaining on their subreddit, r/PetLibro, PetLibro. And on their website, it said, will scheduled feeding still run when the feeder is offline? And they said, yes, schedules save locally on the feeder do not depend on the network. But they're saying, well, that was a lie. Feeder totally useless since outage. I have two of them. When the outage happened, like many people, I had no idea due to their terrible communication what was going on. I tried resetting both of my devices. It made them completely useless. They didn't work at all.
1: Oof.
0: And just the whole thing, like, honestly, might be worthy of a class action lawsuit, says this particular person.
1: You would have to prove damages. And if it hasn't been a long enough outage to kill a bunch of pets.
0: Yeah.
1: Which would be disastrous for PetLibro.
0: What recourse do we have? Live footage from PetLibro fixing their servers. It's like they're just completely complaining everywhere. Successfully got a refund from Amazon. Open letter to PetLibro. What happened during this outage is not just a technical inconvenience. People relied on your feeders to feed their pets, and some scheduled meals did not dispense. That is especially concerning because these feeders are advertised as storing schedules locally, and they should continue feeding even if your servers or the internet go down.
1: Ooh.
0: And that deserves a technical explanation, not just an outage apology. So they are melting down over there. A lot of
1: people
0: are
1: kind of right. What? Like I could get a side of this where people go, well, it's on you for being lazy. You should feed your own pet, or you should have somebody come over and feed your pet. You should be a more responsible pet owner. I'm sure there's a lot of that, but like, you know, this company promised a device that would work, and they promised a very specific feature that they did not deliver on.
0: Yeah, let's see what they say. Hold on, if I go to Amazon, PetLibro. Water fountain, pet feeder, automatic pet feeder.
2: Are they discounted right now?
0: They should be. There should be a great deal on them, Josh. Automatic cat feeder. Oh, they're really nice looking. 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And they dispense the food for your pet on a schedule. And it's not working. Cats all across the country going hungry because they're having internet outages.
2: Cats going
0: this shouldn't
2: hungry.
0: Happen. Let us know what you think. Maybe you've ran into this problem. Should they sue? Are they in the right? Let us know. Tips, T-I-P-S, at thenewsjunkie.com.
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0: 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These new bathrooms in New York City to try to handle the hobos and all the other action they got going on in New York City, they don't have enough public bathrooms. The new ones are so unbelievably hilariously funny. I cannot get enough of the stories I'm hearing about these new New York City public toilets. Have you guys ever used a public toilet? Like, not,
1: yes.
0: Not in like a pizza shop and then you go and there's a toilet there. But I mean, like one that's like a, in San Francisco, they used to have these pods on the streets. And I think sometimes you could put like money in them, but otherwise they'd be open.
1: Yeah.
0: And it was like a little public toilet in the middle of everything.
1: They're like all over Europe. London, I used one of the urinal ones. It's pretty convenient, honestly.
2: Is it less less money to use the urinal?
1: They didn't charge for the urinal because it's just walls set up.
0: So it's just like it's in the middle of it. Like it's not like in a building or anything.
1: No, it's like in a park.
0: Yes, right. So we've all had moments where we're out there and there's not a bathroom around. You go, oh God, I'm in trouble here.
2: I mean, I told you guys before. I have not used one of these pods that you find like in the city streets.
0: Mm-hmm.
2: I have used. It was. Probably my top five worst public number twos ever.
0: Oh, God.
2: Maybe even the number one worst was at Central Park in New York.
0: Okay, well, this that's where this is. This is where these are.
1: That's where the guys tap their feet under the stalls when you're in there.
0: when I look at this, here's the public bathroom in New York City. It's one of these like little cubbies that you go in, and there's a bathroom in there.
1: All right.
0: The absolute best thing about this is apparently there's a 10-minute timer when you're inside the bathroom, and it starts more and more aggressively warning you that the 10 minutes is up. And when 10 minutes clocks out, the door opens automatically. So if you're in the bathroom and you're like, oh, God, die, when the timer ticks, according to this story, this is an announcer warns if time is running out before the door slides open, potentially exposing users to the public, which is... big if true. If you're just sitting there and you're trying to use the restroom and it's like, you have 30 seconds left and it starts counting down. And then when it hits zero, too bad, so sad.
2: Can I tap my card again for another 5 minutes?
0: No, you can't do it. Let me see what else I can learn. It says New York.
1: Sorry.
0: Oh, go ahead.
1: That's probably to keep people from like shooting up in there and stuff, right?
0: Probably, yeah, among other things. But I would think, Josh, you're right about that. Sorry for stepping all over you.
2: I could probably shoot up faster than I can poop.
0: You don't know that. Have you tried? Have you
1: tried this weekend?
0: It says New York's new robo-toilets make you finish in 10 minutes or the door opens.
2: Phrasing.
0: Okay. New York City is rolling out futuristic public robo-toilets that give users exactly 10 minutes to finish their business before the door automatically opens. The first two high-tech throne bathrooms began operating in September as part of the $4 million pilot program. A total of 17 units are expected to open across all five boroughs in New York City. So they saw that there wasn't enough bathrooms. They don't want to become San Francisco with like a poop map with poop all over the streets. They want to offer a restroom and then hopefully, you know, somebody can keep these things clean and they don't turn into the cesspool that they probably will anyway. But they alert workers if people refuse to leave. If somebody remains after the door opens, employees from the manufacturer get an alert and they can visit the bathroom in person. Good luck. Workers may also contact police if an occupant refuses to leave after that. They do not connect to New York's sewer or water systems, making them cheaper and faster to install than conventional public restrooms. They can just drop them down anywhere. They also feature touch-free facilities, free period products, and plant-themed wallpaper. Oh, they have plant-themed wallpaper? Then we're all good. Everything is good.
2: So does this mean they have to be pumped out like a porta potty?
0: Yes. I would think so. Yeah. It's like a porta potty, but a little fancier. I want to see a better example. Oh, here's the outside of one. New York City deploys robo toilets. The public bathrooms have a strict 10-minute time limit. So it's like a little cube, like a little box, almost like a gigantic vending machine kind of thing with a door on it. And a little ramp going up. And looks then you go in there.
2: Looks a little bigger than those stations that they have for breastfeeding at the airport.
0: Yeah. Yeah. And it's, so I guess it's solar powered. It's got like a solar thing on top of it.
2: Super green.
0: I want to know what happens when you're in there and this like timer is going down. Got to hear more about this. They can be opened only by texting a number via smartphone. So you root out the people who don't have smartphones. Then you're on a strict 10-minute time limit. As an occupant approaches the limit, a speaker inside the room emits an automated message telling them they're running out of time. Once the 10 minutes are up, the speaker says, "Attention, your use time has expired. The door is opening now." And then, you know, the door opens. You're, just in there with your pants still around your ankles because you couldn't get the job done in time. What a nightmare.
2: Oh, but it said if the person refuses to leave, the workers for Throne Labs,
0: that's the name of the
2: company that did this, get the alert.
0: If you're for Throne Labs, you're like, no, I don't want to go out there.
2: Well, there's that plant-based wallpaper, or plant-themed.
0: They're brand new, so actually the photo that Josh was owing there, it does look pretty nice.
1: It does.
0: But these are brand new. This is going to be so spackled with all the gross hobo stuff you could ever think of in your entire life. There's going to be needles in these. Anything that the public shares that's free like this is always going to be like that. Like if you had public bathrooms exactly like this in New York City in the center of Times Square and they cost $100 to use, they would be spectacularly clean. All right? 100% spectacularly clean because you weed out all the people who can't pay $100 to put it in there. And that weeds out a lot of the people that will go in there and throw stuff and act like chimpanzees and, you know, leave some poop behind, or I don't know, whatever. I don't want to gross you out any more than I already have, but you get it. That's how it happens. This is a free one, though. Maybe it works really well. It's clean, it's modern, and it's part of a $4 million pilot program. Let us know if you've ever used one of these. Give us your experience over at thenewsjunkie.com right now. All right, a couple emails coming in. Let's get caught up. This person wants to be anonymous. They said there's an embezzlement situation they need to tell us about. Okay.
1: Ooh.
0: Hey, junkies, please keep me anonymous. Years ago, I was a property manager for a small real estate and property management company. I managed 62 single-family houses that ranged from $650 a month to $2,800 a month. I personally handled all aspects of the lease except paying owners their rent payments. At one point, after all the tenants for the month were collected, there should be around $350,000 before paying owners their portion. There should also be a trust account that holds security deposits that would mirror the rental payments because of the way our deals were set up. After years of doing everything except for handling the money, I noticed we were getting overdraft notices for these accounts. Come to find out, the owner, my boss, had spent all of the money on her personal gains and had to collect the next month's rent to pay for the previous. Oh, she got a Ponzi scheme based on her rental business going. She had embezzled around $1 million, this person says. I left that company ASAP, and miraculously, she was able to catch back up and cash out without ever getting caught. I don't even know how she pulled that off, but that's pretty nice. Anyways, have a great day. Thank you. Appreciate the email as well. Here's another person with a Rate My Breakup, Jeff, emails. And they say, this was the final straw that caused my divorce. I was married, and I worked in the corporate world for a large cell phone company. I took clients out to basketball games, and I had planned this for about a month or so. At the time, the kids were 4 and 5 years old. I bought the clients food and a few drinks. I had one beer and a hot dog. I got home at 10:30 p.m. to my wife yelling at me for being out and getting drunk. I did not engage in the argument, which enraged her even more. In our kitchen, I had shelves that went around the cabinets that had full beer bottles that I had collected over the years from all around the world. I took the dogs out. When I came back, she had taken the bottles down and was opening them and pouring them out. I yelled at her and said, "What are you doing?" To which she responded by turning around with a cast iron frying pan, which she swung and hit me in the face. Ooh. And knocked me down. He says he was bleeding, this person, Jeff. I walked out the front door and sat by my car and waited for police. She was calling them after all. To save some time, that was the last time I was in the house. And the divorce dragged on for 18 months. God almighty, man. Wiggles and all the pops, says Jeff. Thank you for your story. That's our Rate My Blank this week. It is a Rate My Breakup story, and we appreciate you chiming in. Last one. This person says, I was in gifted and talented classes in the early 90s in elementary school. I still haven't figured out what that code was for. And he sends across this. Is this a spirit Halloween, former gifted child, nothing included? When people ask, what are you supposed to be? Just say, I was supposed to be a lot of things. Oh, this is like a sad view.
1: you amounted to nothing.
0: For the record, I'm not coming at gifted students or kids who are in those like gifted tracks. I think that's awesome. I think that's great. I'm coming at when the news media goes nuts for the genius kid, and the genius kid like graduates.

find them right here. A lot of stuff happening this weekend. We're going to sort through all the drama and get down into everything happening. It's, of course, the world's most viral newsroom, so thanks for hanging out with us. One of the big things that happened, though, let me see if I have this clip. This might be able to illustrate the story at least a little bit here. But one of the things that happened this weekend was the Federal Reserve decided to raise interest rates. Mm-hmm. I think this is Trump responding to this.

0: before we go to our friend, that mortgage guy, Don, because he's going to be the guy who knows what this means for you. And, like, you know, is that important? Does that change the game? What should you do? What if you're about to sell your house? What if you're about to buy a house? Here's Trump reacting to the Federal Reserve raising interest rates. I guess he did not like that the Fed chair, Kevin Warsh, did this. Here he is.
1: No matter how good his job, he's got a hospital for
2: it. He said that it was the right decision and it was the responsible decision to for this interest hike. What do you say to that? And what did you
1: see? I don't know what he was referring to, but I will tell you, interest rates are too high.
3: Do you think he made a decision based on what you told him?
1: No, I don't.
0: It's hard to hear. The airplane is quite loud by these journalists. They've picked a perfect spot to do the interview here. But Trump was like, I think the interest rates are too high. However, the Federal Reserve, they disagreed. They thought that they needed to raise interest rates. Let's talk about that, Don. What does that mean? What does that mean for people? What do you take from this?
4: Well, what they raised is actually the prime rate. So it's not it's not a direct raise of the mortgage rates. The prime rate is one of the levers that the Fed has to try and control inflation.
0: Okay.
4: And so what they're trying to do is control inflation. The president, you know, just wants the rates lower, but that would actually make inflation worse.
0: And probably, yeah.
4: The economists, you know, pretty much unanimously agree that if they hadn't raised the prime rate, it would have kind of taken away all of the credibility of the Fed that they're, you know, doing what they need to do.
0: Yeah, I think everybody voted for the increase,
4: everyone,
0: right?
4: Yeah, it was unanimous. There's 18 people and everyone on the board voted for it.
0: What now can you get 18 people to agree on? If there's 18 people voting, like, this must, everybody's feeling it too, Don. Like, people are feeling that things are very, very expensive. You know, everywhere we go, we're getting, you know, nickel and dimed out of everything. So can you explain to me the prime rate? Like, what actually is that?
4: The prime rate controls things, like, everyday things, like people, the interest on your credit card would go up when there's a prime rate increase. If you have a home equity line that's a floating rate, that could go up. But also, if you have money in, like, CDs or savings, usually those rates go up. So you get paid more, you know, on things if you have money in them. And then ultimately, it may trickle down to the bond market and the mortgage-backed securities and affect interest rates. But interest rates stayed exactly the same the day before. You know, they did the prime rate increase to today. They didn't move at all. They're just kind of sideways for mortgages.
0: Interesting. Yeah. So that means that, like, even though this went up, it didn't really affect anything for somebody who's going to be buying or, you know, selling now or looking for a loan right now in the housing world.
4: Not at all. You know, and I tell people all the time that low mortgage rates don't make it a buyer's market. Because you think back to a few years ago when rates were like in the twos and threes and fours, the rates were good, but there were so many people hunting for houses that the houses were selling like in a day or two. There were bidding wars. The prices got pushed up. And that's why housing prices went up so much in the, you know, 2022, 2023 time, because rates were so low and people were you know, pushing up the value of houses by paying more than what they were worth for them. Now is the buyer's market, because houses are sitting on the market 3 and 4 months. The rates are a little bit more elevated. So sellers are, 7 out of 10 sales right now, the sellers are giving a concession, like they're lowering the price or they're putting on a new roof or they're giving people money towards their closing costs. So it's really a buyer's market when the rates are a little bit more elevated because we get more inventory.
0: Wow. Okay. Yeah. I have another question about this before we get into something that C-Land and I ran into this week. And I was like, oh, we got to put that on a list here for Don. We got to ask him this. Mm-hmm. But I will tell you, if you're going to be in the marketplace, not only do you need to call that mortgage guy Don or go to thatmortgageguydon.com, but if you're going to be in the market for getting a loan and getting a new house, that's an awesome thing. It's an awesome moment for you to become a homeowner. But I want to encourage you to go look at a market where things are much worse than you are first. Because I was tooling around looking at the houses for sale in the Keys and Key West in particular. Wow. Oh my God, Don. As I was looking, I was telling people, I said, one of the houses I saw was, I think, 2,600 square feet, and it was $1.6 million.
4: Yeah.
0: Okay. And then if you bought the house for $1.6 million and you paid, I think it was $400,000 down or something, it was $12,000 to $14,000 a month, and with if you've completely paid it off, this house in Key West, if you completely paid the $1.6 million off, you still had to pay insurance, which for Key West is about $3,000 a month, And then you have to pay taxes, which is about $2,000 a month in that area. And I'm like, wow. So
4: yeah.
0: To put it in perspective, sometimes you can look at things in these areas and then look around you and you're like, wow, there are some great options here.
5: We're actually doing pretty good.
0: Yeah, yeah. It seems because it's a tough market down there with such limited land, I guess. But what do you make of now as a time to buy? Is still just as good a time as it was last week or the week before, since nothing's really moved that much?
4: Absolutely.
0: Right?
4: Yeah, it is a buyer's market right now. You know, you can always refinance later, but it's better to, if you're waiting for low rates, but the prices of the houses keep marching up and up, well, that doesn't help you. When there's inventory like now, a lot of inventory, the prices are not going up. People are doing reductions. They're kind of going sideways. So that's the difference.
0: Wow, that's such a good point.
4: Yeah.
0: There are people right now. I want pay attention to this for just a second here, because I know some of this stuff like can go over your head when it talks about financing and these different things. But there's people right now who will just see the percentage number and the interest rates, and they'll say, "Oh, I want to wait until that goes down." What I took from what you just said there is sometimes right now when it's a buyer's market, you can get concessions. Not only will you get the deal on the house, they might lower the price a little bit more. And then later on, when those numbers go down, you can refinance the deal that you got. So you get a better deal now for the house, certainly, than you will if you try to buy when those interest rates go down, when you would probably pay more, right?
4: Correct. I've had a couple this week closing where the sellers gave people like $15,000, $20,000 towards their closing costs. So, and they reduced the sales price by like $10,000. So you're talking about getting a house at $30,000 less than what, you know, it actually was. The rates are a little elevated, but it kind of balances out with that, you know, with that discount.
0: I never even thought about that. All right, you got to go over to the website. If you're in the market, if you're trying to get a house, I want you to go over, check out the show, learn all about everything he's got going on, and lean into the expert who knows about this stuff. 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

0: And a lot of eyeballs will be on this when it goes on TV. I'll tell you what's happening in just a moment here on the show. 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Now, we've heard from the jurors in the Lindsey Clancy case, of course. I would say we may have heard of enough from them. I would say that one lady is still out there giving interviews. I saw the lady, like the one juror, and it said, the story that I saw says, now on NBC 10, one-on-one with the juror in the Lindsey Clancy trial. I'm like, this lady is still yapping. This lady's done like, I mean, at least a dozen interviews.
1: You think she's like collecting from it? Like,
0: I don't think she's getting paid. I think she might just be like a narcissist. I think she might just be like a crazy person.
1: Or she's retired.
0: I think she doesn't have anything better to do. She's bored and she likes the attention that's associated with all of this. Because like after a trial, to do an interview is fine and normal if you're a juror. And you go like, here's my side of the story. This is what we were dealing with. And then you could do that with one outlet and they could just ricochet it everywhere. And now, you know, the clips are all over the internet and everybody sees your interview. But this lady just keeps going on every station that sends her an interview request. It's kind of insane how many interviews this woman has done. I keep seeing her absolutely everywhere. This was another one. This is another channel, Boston 25, where she was on her like media tour. And I'll get into Patrick Clancy on 60 Minutes in a second. But this lady just keeps yapping.
2: What causes those tears?
3: Oh, I thought it maybe if we got to talk about this, that 10 years from now, there might be some kind of change. Do we all think that somebody that kills their children should be punished? Absolutely. Truthfully, I don't want a retrial because I don't want anybody to have to go through what the 18 of us went through, and the Clancy family and Lindsay's family.
4: What Devlin does want, she said, is change to the healthcare system and postpartum care.
0: So she's like turned into like an activist for this case. She's nonstop doing all of these interviews, one after another, after another. And the one person we've not heard from at all, despite the fact that there's this section of the internet that is going nuts, creating all sorts of fan fiction about Patrick Clancy and how he really was the person who murdered these poor kids. Nobody has heard from him until now. I think people are going to watch this. I think there's going to be a lot of eyeballs on this because he's going on 60 Minutes. And they've already released a couple of clips. I'll play what we have. Not very big ones so far.
1: Well, unless come on, you've they got to give you the little tease. I mean, if this is the big stuff, it's not going to go well, you know, for the actual airtime.
0: Yeah, they want to keep it hush-hush so everybody tunes in, of course, on 60 Minutes with Patrick Clancy. But it says, Patrick Clancy, in his own words, only on 60 Minutes. This Sunday on 60 Minutes, Patrick Clancy talks about his grief, his memories of his children, and the baseless conspiracy theories that flooded social media since his ex-wife's murder trial. Yes! Yes! Yes! I want to see this guy take down these crazy harpies on TikTok. I want to see him absolutely dress down these lunatics who have been calling him a murderer on the basis of the slate of evidence, which includes he's a Gemini.
1: Because of the For You page.
0: And he looks evil, you know? I want him to dress these crazy people down and give them the what for. I hope that he's going to do that. Clancy told correspondent Ross Duhat that he still talks to his kids all the time, you know, like even though they're dead. And Ross said, what do you say? He says, help me all the time, he says. You know, he's like speaking to his dead kids. They sat down weeks after Lindsey Clancy's case ended in a mistrial after the jury couldn't convince a lone holdout that she wasn't criminally responsible for the murder of their three children by reason of insanity. I'd like to see what he thinks about that, too. You know what I mean? Like, what did he really want the outcome to be? What did he think about the jury? What, like, I'm interested in his take on so much of this outside of the weirdos at TMZ, like chasing after this guy and his new wife, you know, going after him because he dares try to like rebuild things after this absolutely terrible situation.
1: You mean chasing after, like watching her get groceries, you know, go to 7-Eleven, whatever she's doing.
0: Yeah, see, Lane, the first thing that I saw was, or maybe the second thing or third thing I saw, was his new wife, who has nothing to do with this, in a Whole Foods or something, with a shopping bag. She like had her exercise outfit on. Like she'd been going for a run and stopped to get some peanut butter or something. And so like, oh, yeah, let's bother this person. But here's the first thing they released. I don't even know if he talks in this. This is him. Patrick Clancy getting mic'd up. Sitting down.
2: We're ready. We're good. We're rolling.
0: It's a good teaser, man. It just not shows bad. Him walking into the room. Everybody's been waiting to hear from this guy.
1: You know what it reminds me of? That meme. That meme awesome. That people were doing where they're like, when I sit down for my Netflix documentary about this.
0: Yeah, and it plays like documentary music in the background as you take the seat in the frame, like you're going to be in a documentary.
1: Is that one lady got killed for, kind of?
0: Maybe
1: she didn't get killed for the meme specifically, but she got killed shortly after posting the meme about her estranged husband being involved with some not-so-savory things with children.
0: Right. Yeah, here's the other clip. This is a very short one, too.
5: I talked to them.
2: What do you say?
5: Help me. All the time.
0: So this is all they've released so far as I know. They've got him on the record, 60 minutes. I'm interested to see what it is. Well, next week we'll bring you, you know, whatever he says about all this so you can hear what's going on. But that was certainly a case to transfix the country, and we'll keep an eye on it as it wraps up and maybe heads to a retrial. Again, let us know what you think. Send a dispatch over at thenewsjunkie.com. That's thenewsjunkie.com. Or you can send an email if that makes you more comfortable. That's absolutely fine to do. Send yours over on the website, thenewsjunkie.com. Let's see what we have here. Here is, you know what? I'm gonna save these because I want to get to them when we have a little bit more time because people have some longer thoughts on things. But there are a lot of stories out there that have me and many other people worried about what's going to happen with gas prices over the next, let's say, like couple of weeks here. And the people who focus in on this.
1: And even beyond that, because we're going to have eventually some holidays coming up. Mm-hmm. Ones that people like to do a little bit of traveling for.
0: Yeah. Yeah. And then you're going to send people out to the gas station. The Iran thing doesn't look like it's wrapping up anytime soon. Ukraine and Russia.
1: We've got to wait for the Republicans to get control of the entire government, and then Iran will be goodbye.
0: It's in the works, but right now it continues to roll on. And Patrick DeHaan, who's the gas buddy guy, he's like all expert in the world of gas prices, says New Jersey and Maine have just released new all-time record prices for diesel, making it now 44 states where diesel prices are at all-time highs. So, like, diesel in particular is just going nuts right now.
1: Time to put the sulfur back in.
0: $10 bucks in California, I think it was. Or I'm sorry. $9.99 and 0.9 cents.
1: Mm-hmm.
0: At these diesel stations in California because of the limitations of some of the display signs. But that's how crazy things have gone. And it looks like it's not going to be something that eases up for those of you who are kind of struggling with that right now. In fact, the Patrick guy says, buckle up. Gas and diesel look set for a spike in the next couple of days. Hardest in parts of the nation's interior. I track this for a living, and I'll be sharing real-time updates as it unfolds, powered by GasBuddy data, looking at different angles. And somebody said, you're going to need a drink after this next couple of days. And he said, no time, I need to cover it all. The gas prices are not really going to subside anytime soon. It's only going to get more expensive for you, which is tough. For everybody's got to drive for the most part to get to work, take the kids to school, soccer practices, baseball games.
1: Some people's whole.
0: Yeah, that's true. And then that, you know what that means? Like, when the gas gets more expensive, especially diesel prices, and then the trucks that bring everything around our country, these semi-trucks that do a lot of the hefty, transportation of goods around the United States of America, when they have to fill up with $8, $9 diesel, and it costs them $1,000 plus to fill up, maybe more in those semis, and that's going to obviously be passed along. They're going to make stuff more expensive, as if it's not expensive enough already, which is, it's crazy. It's just crazy to see. So we'll see what you think about that as well. But look that up just out of curiosity. Let's say you are the biggest possible tank on a semi-truck. Semi-truck, largest gas tank, gallon size. Because I told you the other day, Courtney's dad's RV could be as much as $1,000 to fill up when you go to the gas station. I bet it's about the same, would be my guess.
1: The largest individual aftermarket or heavy-duty factory fuel tanks for a semi-truck, typically hold around 150 to 200 gallons per single tank. While combined dual tank setups on long haul rigs can total 300 to over 500 gallons.
0: Oh my, some of them are carrying 500 gallons of gas.
1: That seems like a lot.
0: That's wild. 500. Okay, let's say $7 a gallon. 500 times 7, that's $3,500 to fill up your tank. That's a lot. That's a lot of money. So, and for us, it's not going to obviously be that much. You're taking your SUV, your car, your truck to the gas station, and it certainly does make things more expensive for you too. But they see it on the high end, and that makes all those products that they haul around even more expensive themselves.
1: But if you have one of those 200 gallon tanks and you're in California and you want to fill that thing to the brim, it's $2,000.
0: That's crazy, man. $2,000. Like when I was little, if somebody said, Sean, I'm going to give you $2,000 in 1995, I would have been like, are you kidding me? I'll never find a way to spend all this. What am I going to do? $2,000?
1: Life finds a way.
0: Yeah, it does. Yeah, and gas prices are one of those ways right now. Let us know what you're seeing out there. Send a dispatch over at thenewsjunkie.com right now.
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11: Heightened warnings. I'm Paul Stevens, Fox News. U.S. embassies across the Middle East issuing new security alerts, urging Americans to remain vigilant and prepare for possible travel disruptions as tensions rise across the area.
12: They did not state a specific threat, but called for Americans to exercise heightened vigilance and be aware of potential travel disruptions in the region. The alerts cite recent fighting between Saudi Arabia and the Iran-backed Houthi militants in Yemen. This after the group claimed attacks on sensitive sites across Saudi Arabia yesterday. Saudi officials confirm air defenses intercepted a ballistic missile over Riyadh. A fire broke out at a fuel tank near the airport, but it's not clear if it was caused by that attack. Other civilian infrastructure were also reportedly targeted. The Houthis have recently seized more territory in Yemen, tightening their grip on a strategic Bab el-Mandab strait.
11: And that's Fox's Chandler Painter. All this coming as President Trump is back at the White House a day earlier than scheduled, cutting short his weekend at Camp David. No official reason from the White House. Ed Sheeran breaking his silence and apologizing after controversy upended his U.S. tour. Sheeran opening his Philadelphia concert last night by addressing the fallout over rapper Macklemore, who was dropped from the tour after making some pro-Palestinian comments during a show at MetLife Stadium in New Jersey. Sheeran saying he could no longer stay silent on what he called a humanitarian issue.
13: What happened in Israel and at the Noma Music Festival on October 7th was horrific and compounded centuries of Jewish pain. What is happening in Gaza is catastrophic and unjustifiable and disproportionate. Our heart has been broken by the scale of devastation and loss of civilians' lives.
11: And that Philly show, the first for Sharon since the controversy erupted. 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
15: Today, daytime high temperatures reach back into the 90s, mainly the mid to lower 90s, under mostly clear to partly cloudy skies. This afternoon and early evening, a few isolated showers are likely, but most of the area will stay dry. Activity should dissipate near or soon after sunset. Tonight, overnight lows drop back down into mid to upper 70s. This is meteorologist Alex Noel. Stay tuned to NBC 33 and Fox 44, or head over to LouisianaFirstNews.com for your full forecast.
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1: 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It's about income, about investments, taxes, healthcare, legacy planning, Social Security, Medicare, all those decisions you have to make when you're retired. 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
0: 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Hey, Matt, how are you?
2: I'm very good. Mark, thank you. Appreciate it.
0: Hey, you know, I think this is kind of an interesting question. And you've been doing this now since basically late 2008. So you've sat down with a lot of people, individuals, widows, widowers, couples, all kinds of different family situations for, what, over 17 years now. So you think about it, 18 years. You think about it. This is kind of a good topic, I think. And here's the question I'm presenting to our listeners, Matt. What if you were forced to retire today? USA Today had a report that said 59% of those polled retired earlier than they had originally planned. Now, there's a lot of reasons for that, obviously. Healthcare, laid off. Hey, I won the game. I don't even need to. What, Matt? I don't have to keep working? I think I'm going to go ahead and retire. So what about that? 59% of people retire earlier than they planned. Is that your experience in your 18-plus years?
2: That actually sounds a little bit high, but if you look back at March of 2020, when COVID hit, the number jumped exponentially. I mean, many people were offered early buyouts. They were laid off. So I guess, hey, the numbers don't lie is the saying, right? I think that's a great question. If you're only a few years out from your planned retirement, ask yourself, what would happen if you were to be laid off early? I mean, are you ready? That's a great, great topic, Mark.
0: I think it's interesting just because we don't know. Obviously, healthcare is the number one reason why people said, yep, I would retire a little bit early, whether it was them or a spouse or a loved one or whatever. That's certainly one. Another one is what you just talked about, laid off, furloughed, what have you. The one that I like is the one where, holy cow, Matt, really? I don't have to keep working if I don't want to? I mean, most people don't really know where they are when they come in. Boy, Matt, do you think we've got enough? Yeah, you could have retired 5 years ago. Now you might need to work a little bit more.
2: And that does happen. You're right. As a matter of fact, the market's been so good that we're seeing more and more of that. When Christy and I sit down with people to talk about the plan, building out what we call the SMART plan. Remember, we're focused on five things here, not just the investments. We're always focused on five things. S, sources of income. That's the biggest concern most of you have. Hey, if I do retire early, do I have enough money to take enough money out to pay the bills every single month? That's the question, right? That's sources of income. How do you coordinate your Social Security? What are the pitfalls and the disadvantages to taking Social Security? If you take it early, what are the advantages or disadvantages to taking it early versus waiting? You know it gets bigger, but what if you need the money, right? So that's a big strategy. M stands for medical and Medicare. And Mark, this is a big one. Because if you work until age 65, as most of you know, you qualify for Medicare. And the rules about health insurance through the exchange, the Obamacare exchanges, those rules have changed beginning at the beginning of this year. And if you don't know the rules, you can find yourself swimming in a whole lot of healthcare bills because there's been some major changes there. But that's the number one reason people used to always work until age 65. But when Obamacare came along, it actually empowered people, Mark, to retire earlier. But there have been some law changes you would want to know about. But I do, and Christy as well, we do find that a lot of people, especially because the market has been so good, really the last decade, that your savings have exceeded where you maybe projected, and perhaps you could actually retire. So when we look at our SMART plan, we're looking at sources of income, medical, Medicare, advanced planning, things like power of attorneys, wills, you know, things like that, living wills. But then that's SMA, but the R and the T are critical, really critical if you're going to call it quits early. The R is for risk management of your money, and the T is for taxes, and we'll talk more about that. But some people keep working, Mark, because that's all you know to do, right? You just go to work and you work because no one's ever told you, hey, you actually would be okay to call it quits. Others of you
30: probably need to keep working. Maybe your savings aren't as robust as they need to be. The way you find out is let us help you with a retirement money map. That's where every conversation starts. We first sit down with you. If you say, I wonder if we can retire, or I wonder if we are going to be in trouble if we got laid off or something, find out where you stand. We sit down, we look at the numbers, we look at the hopes, we look at the goals, we look at the dreams, and we just use some proprietary software and show you our retirement money map. And it really is a roadmap that kind of lays out, are you okay? Do you need to work longer? What would happen if you took your Social Security early? What would happen if you waited and retired later? What would happen if there's a terrible bear market? How would it impact you? So if you'd like to set up a time to come visit with us, it's no cost, no obligation, no arm twisting. This is what we do. We help people figure it out and then stay retired. So you can text the word visit or you can call us, either one. The number, as Mark gave earlier, was 225-523-6389. Again, that's 225-523-6389. 523-6389.
0: You know, and we're talking about people that are, the USA Today report that said 59% of those retired sooner than they were planning for obvious reasons. One would be health care. One would be they got laid off, furloughed, whatever, from their job.
30: Right.
0: And then, of course, you have the ones that have really won the game, didn't even know they won the game. They come in and sit down with you, and you're like, well, you can retire whenever you want to. Mm-hmm. There's a big difference between being forced to retire and retiring because, hey, we've won the game. I mean, that's a different mindset, I would think. If I'm forced, I'm a little nervous. And if I've already won the game, I'm feeling pretty good about it. That's you have a lot of – you have to be kind of a psychiatrist at time, I would think.
30: You're absolutely right. We saw this back when COVID happened. When you're forced out, okay, you're right. And it's very emotional. It's not only financially straining, it's emotionally straining because maybe a lot of your identity and self-worth came from your worthiness at a job. I see that especially for us dudes. And so when you're forced out, not only are you maybe worried, are you going to be okay, but it can be depressing. Mark, it can downright, you've seen the movies, right? Guy gets laid off and wanders around the house in his house robe, doesn't shave, and watches Gunsmoke reruns. You've seen that.
0: Right.
30: Yeah. So it can happen. Here's the thing. How do you prevent getting laid off? I can't stop that from happening. Unfortunately, I don't have that power. But how can you know where you stand if such a change to your life occurred? That's where the money map comes in. Maybe you're not ready to retire, but it's probably a good idea if you're within 5 years of retirement just to talk about it. Find the numbers. Mark, there have been people who've wandered through our door and said, okay, my wife and I, we're 61. We're going to retire at 65. And then we'd run all the numbers and we're saying, you sure you want to work till 65? And a year later, guess what they're doing? Sending us a postcard from Tuscany. Thanks for letting us know we could retire early. We're done. Other people take the retirement money map and they hold it over their boss's head, figuratively, of course. In other words, hey, listen, I was told I'm good to go in my current condition. I enjoy my job. I'm going to keep working. But if I get tired of it, I know I have permission to walk away. But then there's a group of people where we say, you actually need to continue working, because we don't tell everybody, you're good to go. Mark, there are some people as fiduciaries where we have to say, you will not make it in retirement if you live, you know, into your 80s. If you retire now, you simply don't have the savings. You have too many expenses. Healthcare would cost too much, et cetera, et cetera. But isn't it better to know? It's kind of like that little brown spot on your arm and it gets a little bigger. I better not go talk to the doctor. He might tell me the truth. Isn't it better to know the truth? So we look at five areas. It spells out SMART, sources of income, medical and Medicare. And if you're not ready for Medicare, we have options to help you find health insurance. If you are Medicare age, we can take care of signing you up for Social Security, Medicare, and a Medicare supplement or Advantage plan right in-house. You don't have to run around looking for that. Advanced planning. Do you have a strategy to take care of your spouse if something happens to you? Do you have a plan to make sure your assets pass to your beneficiaries as they're supposed to? Are you mitigating risk? in your investments as you get closer to retiring. I can't stress that enough. Markets have boomed. Markets are at all-time highs. But there's good days and there's bad days. There's good years and there's bad years. You have to be prepared if you're going to either get laid off or choose to retire to handle that risk. So your portfolio doesn't, you know, leave you short of income. It all comes back to income, sources of income. And last but not least, taxes. The taxes you'll pay in retirement and the taxes you'd like to keep your heirs from paying. 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
0: So stay with us. We're just getting started with Your Money Matters. More right after this.
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0: 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I'm Mark Kelly. Glad you're with us today. You know, you guys have your smart retirement process. Well, I'm going to throw you a curveball, Matt, right out of the gate.
30: Okay.
0: Because we're going to talk legacy planning. In SMART, S-M-A-R-T, there is no L for legacy.
30: Well, because we're smart, we just let the A, remember, S is sources of income, M is medical, Medicare planning, R is risk management, T is taxes. Guess what A is? Advanced planning. That's things like wills, powers of attorney. Do you need a trust, special needs trust? The things that affect your legacy, the advanced planning for further down the road. See how we work that in? Christy's smart that way. She figured that out.
0: I mean, I'm only 66. Why in the world would I need a will or anything? But I have beneficiaries. But my ex-wife got on me, Christy, which you would probably be on board that she should have got on me. She's like, have you done a will or anything like that? And I thought, well, I'm thinking about doing one. But she goes, well, you know, you can't just leave everything to your daughter. Remember, my daughter had the car wreck. She's 25 when she was 17, paralyzed from the waist down. She goes, you have to use that
29: special needs trust.
0: Exactly. She goes, you can't leave stuff to her because it'll mess everything up. You have to do it the right way.
29: Oh, it sounds to me like your ex-wife is a pretty smart woman.
0: She can be. She can be, yes.
2: I don't want to be in the middle of this conversation.
0: She can be.
2: Well, she can be.
0: She can be. No question. She can be mean, too. But anyway, that was a pretty good point. I never thought about that with my daughter.
29: Special needs. The thing is that, you know, first of all, when we talk about legacy planning or advanced planning, I find people tend to put it off for one reason. They think they don't need it. They don't want to think about what's going to happen to them when they pass away. You know, and in reality, some of the things that you need actually will protect you while you're still alive.
2: Yes.
29: For example, my father-in-law, he's 84 years old. Believe me, I hear he's 84 years old at least 10 times a month for one reason or another.
2: He's proud of being that age.
29: Yeah. And the thing is that we started having the conversation with him that he needs to have a power of attorney for both medical and financial. In his mind, he thinks that number one, that, you know, he's got to worry about, you know, is his kids going to take his money? Well, obviously the answer to that is no. And why does he even need that? He could just put them on their bank accounts. And I'm like, well, if you're worried they're going to take your money, why would you put them on your bank account? In addition to that, you know, you come up with this big misconception that if you put them on the bank account, it solves all the problems. In reality, it actually can bring more problems because if a child is on a parent's bank account and they get in a car accident and they get sued, guess what? The money in mom or dad's checking account can be accessed in a lawsuit. And you know, we live in a very sue happy world or state for sure. And so, you know, there's a lot of things that come with advanced planning. And for me, what stops most people is fear. And I think having a good foundation for your family is a gift. I really think it is a gift because it allows your family or whoever it is that's going to, you know, take care of things for you. It allows them to know what are your wishes and honor your wishes. I mean, don't you think it just really boils down to being that simple, Matt?
2: That's well explained. And if I crack open the hood of a car, I mean, I know the basics of an engine, Mark, but I would never want to work on today's car. It's far too complex, right? So I can slam the hood and say, well, I just don't know what I'm doing, so I'll never look at that again. Or I could go see someone who has the knowledge about the car and understands how to make it run better, longer. Let's talk about what happens if you die and you don't have any plan in place, because this is the do nothing scenario. So if you do nothing, the things in your life that have beneficiaries, your 401k, your IRA, those things pass without going through what we call probate or succession. Okay, not a problem.
29: But before you go further, can I say,
2: sure,
29: it would be real helpful for you to revisit those beneficiaries on an annual basis, just double check that on any account that has a beneficiary designation, make sure that the beneficiaries are in fact, they're listed on the account the way that you would want them. Because I've actually met with clients who
2: didn't change them.
29: They didn't change them. They went through a divorce. They did a new will when they got remarried. The new wife is getting everything, you know, based on the will. But the problem is in the 401k, the ex-wife is still listed as the beneficiary. So I think it's really important. It could take probably less than 10 minutes.
2: But I argue that in addition to just a basic will, maybe more important than a will, you need powers of attorney. We think we're bulletproof, but if something happened to me and I was unable to speak for myself, maybe I was comatose or something, my wife Alyssa has a power of attorney. She can go into a 401k or a brokerage account and she can take money out to pay for the medical bills. But Christy, we both in our years of doing this have seen situations where with no proper planning, the family had to pay the bills until the person died and then get reimbursed out of the estate.
29: And it really just...
2: And it's a terrible burden.
29: It is a really bad situation that could be avoided with something just as simple as a last will and testament. Now, we talk about advanced planning in my book, and I'd love to offer you the first chapter of my book absolutely free. You would simply text the word book to 225-523-6383. 1-800-889. Now, if you've already done your advanced planning and you just like a review and a review of your existing retirement plan, we'd love to help you with that. It all starts with a 15-minute phone call, and you can text the word VISIT. 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
0: Hey, we're going to talk more about this in the next segment, but maybe clarify what you said. Oh, well, we know Louisiana's got some weird laws. Isn't it if somebody passes, the surviving spouse and the kids split everything? Isn't that the...
2: Right.
29: Yes.
2: Christy can elaborate on this too, but just remember this. The cost of inaction is very high. You know, seldom in life does the cost of inaction impact you as much as it does with proper planning. Because we have a minute, Christy, but give an example of with no will, if I passed away, I've got Lauren and Ryan, my two adult children, right? But if I passed away, does that mean Alyssa automatically, if I have no will, does Alyssa get everything?
29: No. In fact, we live in what's called a community property state, which is very uncommon in the United States of America. So basically what that means is that Alyssa would eventually, if you didn't have a will, she would eventually get 50% of what y'all have because she owns 50% in a community property state. But your children would actually own a portion of your assets because, well, you didn't designate it to go to her. And there are some exceptions where you can't exclude a child, but typically if they're healthy and they're of age, we're going to leave like usufruct of the money. So Alyssa wouldn't be in a situation where she didn't have access to the other 50%. She could use it to maintain her lifestyle. However, if there is no will, that might not be the way it happens. Again, it can get really tricky in this state. And you know, the thing about it is that, you know, for me, having this type of planning done is normally not very expensive, but really a gift. You know, we spend so much time thinking about what gifts we're going to give our loved ones for, you know, Mother's Day, Father's Day, birthday, Christmas. You know, how about gifting them in my opinion, having this taken care of is a true gift to them if it's actually needed or when it is needed.
2: You'll have to contact an attorney, but Christy and I aren't attorneys. But we can certainly give you the guidance on the things that you would want to ask. We can empower you with some questions to put you in the proper path, but always seek the legal counsel. Again, reach out to us at 225-523-6389.
0: So we're talking legacy planning. We got more with Christy and Matt right here on Your Money Matters right after this.
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6: 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But even though we're expecting a below average season in the Atlantic,

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4: Glad you're with us today for Your Money Matters. I'm Mark Elliott, alongside the founder of Presley Wealth Management. That is Christy Smith. Started the company back in 2006. Matt Kennedy was a high-paid radio executive, DJ, did it all in radio.
5: Oh, yeah.
4: And then took the big money from Christy to come over to Presley Wealth Management. That was in 2008. And today we're talking about legacy planning. That is a part of the SMART plan. If you have questions, though, you want to talk with the team about your situation, 225-523-6389, 225-523-6389. And one of the challenges, too, because I think people get confused, and you guys can help people in the market, you know, stocks, bonds, ETFs, all that kind of stuff, but you can also help them in the insurance world. And I wonder, in today's world with taxes, you have a huge IRA or huge 401k, you know, million plus build up in the tax deferred end of those two tools, that sometimes people get life insurance to be able to help pay the taxes, don't they? I don't know. Is that a thing?
5: That's a thing. It's definitely part of.
6: It's actually a thing. For me, it's always interesting when we're working with a client, the bulk of their money has been saved in pre-tax accounts. And they come meet with us and they'll say, okay, we have $2 million and we're going to live on this $2 million in retirement. Okay. Well, I actually look at that and I say, okay, well, you know, of the $2 million, how much do you think is yours? And they'll say, $2 million.
5: All of it.
6: And I'm like, really? You know, the biggest debt you have currently, because typically at that age when they're meeting with us, planning for retirement, they don't have a lot of debt anymore. The biggest debt you have is paying the taxes on your IRA. And so you really don't have $2 million because by the time you pay the taxes on that $2 million, I mean, you may end up with, you know, 1.6. If you're lucky. So for us, it's all about creating plans that will be more proactive. And Matt, you're right. We think about people in their planning. They do typically look in the rearview mirror. And even a lot of CPAs, quite honestly,
5: absolutely,
6: look in the rearview mirror. And the funny thing is that when we start, because we're not CPAs, but when we start looking at tax planning and being proactive long-term for our clients, to make their overall long-term plan more tax efficient, what we typically say is, here, look, these are some of the things we think you should do. This is how it'll affect you, but you need to go and speak to your CPA about it or your tax professional. And sure enough, when they meet with their tax professional, they come back and say, yeah, they said you were right.
5: Yeah.
6: You know, the thing is that often without planning, you can end up long-term paying way more in taxes than what was really necessary. If you just planned, you can implement things slow and steady that can end up long-term saving you a lot of money in taxes. Who wants to give the IRS more taxes than they have to? I don't think any of us do. And with proper planning, you may be able to save your estate, your family, a significant amount of money in taxes. And that brings us a lot of joy because I know Matt and I, neither one of us want to see you giving the IRS any more than what is absolutely necessary.
5: And I want to stress too that, you know, the one big beautiful bill that went into effect in 2025 lasts until 2028. Listen, if you are 65 or older, you're getting a much larger standard deduction.

0: and someone who's not yet 65. And if you're a married couple filing jointly and you're both 65 or older, it is a substantial tax break that will last under current law through the end of 2028. If you sleep on this, you are literally wasting money. If you do not take advantage of the tax law as it stands right now and will be in effect through 27 and 28, you're wasting money. And you're letting every dollar that you do not take care of tax-wise now, every pre-tax dollar that you don't touch now could easily become $3 by the time you pass away, and you're passing a crushing tax burden on to your heirs. You can work to mitigate the tax burden. So reach out to us. Just call us at 225-523-6389. If you're not driving, you can always text and we'll call you back and set up a 15-minute phone call. But the number, and it always starts with just a short phone visit. Where are you in life? Are you retired, planning to retire? But then we sit down for a one-on-one visit to really understand what's the goal, what's the vision, but more importantly, what is showing through the windshield? Not what's in the rearview mirror, that's past. What's coming down the road that you need to prepare for? So again, reach out to us at 225-523-6389. That's 225-523-6389.
1: Okay, you guys are going to do this together, and I want to see where it is. I'm going to give you four common blunders that people make when it comes to basically to estate planning in terms of their money and their emotions and their estate and all of that.
0: Four blunders
1: that happen when we're planning our estate. So I'm going to give you the four, and then you kind of rank them. These are the most common. Nah, this one's probably the least of those four. They could all be 25%. I don't know. All right, here you go. First blunder is obviously procrastination. Sorry. So procrastination is the first. Forgetting to fund a trust. You know, people say, oh, I need a trust. And then they never put anything in the trust. So now you just have an empty box. It does nothing. The third one is, as you've talked about in the last segment, is failing to check beneficiary designations when something changes. You forgot to change the beneficiary when you should have. And then the fourth is assuming an old will. Hey, Christy, Matt, I got a will. I did it 20 years ago. I'm sure it's still good.
0: So rank those?
1: Yeah.
2: I got it. That was real simple.
0: Well, you go ahead and go, Christy, because I already blew it and said the most common one is doing nothing.
2: Well, I'd absolutely ranked that one number one. So to me, procrastination or doing absolutely nothing is the number one blunder. But number two, believe it or not, in my opinion, checking beneficiary designations.
0: Exactly what I put down.
2: You know,
0: life changes. You don't make a change. You pass away and your heirs are significantly impacted because someone you didn't intend the money went to, or in the case we mentioned this earlier, you have a special needs situation, a special needs child or adult.
2: Or grandchild,
0: and you leave them money and it messes up their like Social Security disability. So yeah, number two, I would agree with you on that, Christy.
2: Number three, assuming an old will from 20 years ago is still good enough.
0: Yep.
2: Is that what you did?
0: That's it. Number two.
2: All right.
0: Or number three, right. And then four is forgetting to fund a trust.
1: Is that very common?
2: It is actually for people who have a trust. It definitely is common.
0: Yeah. So some of you may be asking, do I need a trust? Well, that's an individual decision. Christy and I couldn't just blanket say yes or no. Most people listening probably don't need a trust. But if you want to make your life really simple upon passing, having a trust avoids all of the court system, and if done properly, really makes the transition easier.
2: But if you do have a trust and you don't fund the trust, which we see often, then it actually doesn't accomplish the goal from when
0: Correct.
2: The trust was established.
0: And by the way, funding the trust, that means retitling certain assets into the name of a trust. Mark, if you were moving, would you back up the moving van to your house and then never put anything inside of it? Of course not.
1: Yeah.
0: But think of a trust like a moving van, a revocable trust, for example. So I'm married to Alyssa. Let's say that Alyssa's in the driver's seat, because she always is, and I'm the passenger, right? Well, we control the trust, but if we don't retitle our assets into the trust, then it's just an empty van that accomplishes nothing. So do you need one? Don't know. You'd have to talk to a qualified attorney. But Christy and I could talk about your situation and give you some good questions to ask to help determine, is that a need? Again, reach out to us. Advanced planning is so critical. Procrastination's the number one enemy. Let's attack this. We're at 225-523-6389.
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0: Welcome back to Your Money Matters with Christy Smith and Matt Kennedy. Matt's here. I'm Mark Elliott. Glad you're with us with Presley Wealth Management. 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As we've been saying throughout the program, any questions you have, you can always call 225-523-6389, 225-523-6389. And I do want to throw in before we get done today that you do have the opportunity to get Christy's book. You have that opportunity. All you have to do is text book to that number, 225-523-6389. And the team at Presley Wealth will send you out a copy of Christy's book, all kind of leading you through that smart process that Matt's been talking about. All you have to do is text book, 225-523-6389. All right, Matt, you heard that little song there right out of the gate. That's what friends are for. You have any idea who sang that?
1: Well, that was Dionne Warwick's voice, but I mean, there was a multiplicity of people saying that.
0: Yeah, Dionne Warwick. And the reason I played that is because what we're doing in this final segment is we're going back to 1986. And you think about the people you're sitting down with that are getting ready to retire. They all remember 1976, 86, 96. So we're going back to 1986. That was the top song in 1986, Dionne Warwick and Friends. Great song. Robert Palmer's Addicted to Love was a great video with all the women in his video. It's pretty fun. How Will I Know by Whitney Houston was another top song, but it's kind of fun to go back and think about that because we always try to tie it back to retirement as well. So gas in 1986, 93 cents a gallon.
1: We'd 93 like cents, yeah.
0: The average grocery bill for a family of four was roughly $85 per week. Your kids are gone, so you don't have that family of four right now to get a feed, do you?
1: It's cheaper. Yep, it's cheaper.
0: So you think about that. 40 years ago, now you're probably not going to be retired for 40 years. But today's retirements are lasting 20 and 30 years, so it's not surprising. You retire at 65. 30-year retirement is not uncommon.
1: Not uncommon at all. No, you're right.
0: So you do have to, when you're sitting down with people walking through that smart process, you do have to talk to people about, okay, let's say you need $5,000 to retire today. If you're living on $5,000 in 10 years, will that suffice? What about in 20 years? Probably not. You need increasing income, don't you?
1: That's the key. You got to fight inflation, right? I was looking at some other notes here that we had compiled. The typical 30-year mortgage rate was still around 10% in 1986. Of course, that seemed like a bargain, right? Because in the mid-70s, interest rates were 14 to 16%?
0: Yeah.
1: It was crushing. Yep. But then we got super spoiled. I think about I refinanced our mortgage rate at the house back in 2021, I think it was, late 2020. My interest rate's like 2.57% on the house. It's basically free money in today's world. But we have seen rates rise. Groceries are stupidly expensive. But the real killer, Mark, I'll go ahead and ask you, what is the highest inflated item over the last 30 years? When I say item, don't think about a service or a good, okay? What's the highest inflated service or good over the last 30 years?
0: Ooh, I don't
1: really know.
0: It's actually
1: higher education, college.
0: Oh, going to school, yeah.
1: Going to school, it's stupid. But the second highest is healthcare. And so that affects, you know, seniors obviously get hit the hardest because maybe you're on the fixed income. So this is the thing. It's nice to see a 4% CD interest rate or something like that out there. But remember, if you put everything into that, you're only barely keeping up with inflation. So a well-diversified retirement plan says, sure, I might need some money that's set aside for income that mirrors or even loses out of touch to inflation, but you have to have a long-term plan to continue fighting inflation. The Fed's fighting a battle right now trying to get inflation under control. Wonderful thing about a pension, how many of you have a pension you get every month? Most of those aren't adjusted for inflation. So if your $3,500 a month pension 20 years from now is still $3,500 a month, its buying power has been cut nearly in half. Now, Social Security does have a cost of living adjustment, but typically, Mark, the Social Security cost of living, it averages about half of what inflation really is. So we look at using the market. Long-term, having money in the market typically will outperform and outrun inflation. We may even turn to certain insurance products, though, that if appropriate, we would use that would maybe have an inflation rider guarantee so that you can take guaranteed income from there for your life and the life of your spouse. But even those need to be positioned properly so they can help counteract inflation. Because inflation, that's typically the killer. If you look back at 1986, man, I can't believe things were so much cheaper in 1986. Adjusted for inflation, some things are tremendously more expensive. Some things are much cheaper. I mean, if you went and tried to buy a very nice big screen TV in 1986, ouch. Now you can buy I saw a 100-inch TV somewhere the other day for $1,200. It's like, really? I mean, a good color TV, a 27-inch color television in 1986 might have been $1,000.
0: Yeah.
1: So TVs are a lot cheaper. The rest of life tends to be a lot more expensive.
0: Now, I think all of us listening and all of us can remember back to where we were on 9/11, the morning in New York City.
1: Oh, yeah.
0: Remember what happened? Well, in 1986, there was another tragedy that happened in that year, 1986.
2: We have a report from the flight dynamics officer that the vehicle has exploded. Flight director confirms that. We are looking at checking with the recovery forces to see what can be done at this point.
0: Yeah, the Challenger explosion, that was terrible because you had the teacher, Christy McAuliffe, I think was her name.
1: Yep, Christy McAuliffe, that's right.
0: And she was a teacher, I think, in New Hampshire. And, you know, you see, he had students all over the country watching that because, wow, teachers get to go on the shuttle. And, yeah, there was no recovery in that one. But that was terrible, the Space Shuttle Challenger explosion. Now, 1986, the TV shows were The Cosby Show, Family Ties, Cheers. Oprah Winfrey's show debuted nationally.
1: Boy, you're bringing back some memories now, yeah. Mark. Good grief.
0: Now, the movies, though, I love movies. 1986 was Aliens. I don't know if I really, that was Sigourney Weaver in that one?
1: Yeah. That Aliens with the nasty thing dripping.
0: Oh, yeah, yeah. Platoon.
1: Saliva.
0: I don't know if anything got more intense than Platoon.
1: Platoon was incredible.
0: Crocodile Dundee, to go the other way, right? Be a little happy and have fun, and from the Australian. And then Need for Speed.

0: joint's amazing, Mark.
1: So that's Kenny Loggins, of course.
2: Tom Cruise still looks the same.
1: No kidding. So 1986, the Top Gun Maverick that was going to come out around 2020, and of course, COVID, he pushed it back. But I've watched that one about 10 times, and I thought it was so cool because they brought back the stuff from 1986. The original Top Gun popped into this one. I thought it was they're just really fun, I think. They're really good movies. But you think back, that's kind of our memories. That's what I think when you sit down with people talking retirement, they probably enjoy telling you a little bit of their life story because you got to find out where they're going in retirement. What's your, you know, what do you want out of retirement?
2: That's right.
1: So you have to get a feel for them. And this is kind of a way to talk about that, I think, kind of going back in time. Because you, just as you said, you knew those songs, you know, the movies, you know, those TV shows. It's just kind of fun to go back in time, isn't it?
2: It is fun. And if you look forward in time, got to do that. The wealth transfer, all of us who were, you know, maybe in our 20s, you know, late teens, early 20s, our parents are now aging dramatically. And our parents are going to be transferring money to many, many, many of us. The wealth transfer that's coming in this generation is just mind-boggling. And I think I read somewhere that, over $1 trillion over the next 10 years or something will be transferred. So it's not just the work that you've put in. How do you handle the inheritance that's coming and the taxes with that? And chasing a tangent there, but that's also something you'll have to deal with. So listen, let's talk. It ain't the good old days, so to say, but the good old days for you and your retirement may still very much be right ahead, right around the corner. You can text the word VISIT to 225-523-6389. If you want to text, just text the word VISIT, 225-523-6389, to help you build your retirement future.
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4: 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The Presley Group is not permitted to offer, and no statement made during the show shall constitute tax or legal advice. Our firm is not affiliated with or endorsed by the U.S. government or any governmental agency. The information and opinions contained herein provided by third parties have been obtained from sources believed to be reliable, but accuracy and completeness cannot be guaranteed by the Presley Group. 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
5: The trip cut short. I'm Angelo Bavaro, Fox News. President Trump is back at the White House sooner than expected, cutting his weekend at Camp David short by a day as tensions rise in the Middle East. The president returned to Washington Saturday night, even though he was originally scheduled to remain at the presidential retreat until Sunday. The White House has not said why his schedule changed. The return comes as the State Department warns Americans in the Middle East to exercise heightened vigilance and prepare for possible flight cancellations and airspace closures, warning the conflict could escalate rapidly. Meantime, Saudi Arabia says it intercepted a ballistic missile fired by Yemen's Iran-backed Houthi rebels toward Riyadh at dawn Saturday. It was the first Houthi attempt to strike the capital since the latest escalation in fighting. Saudi officials say air defenses also thwarted attempted attacks on civilian infrastructure in several other areas. The Houthis claim they targeted sensitive sites using missiles and drones, but those claims have not been independently verified. No deaths or damage were reported from that intercepted missile. A superstar breaking his silence.
6: Ed Sheeran is speaking out after rapper Macklemore was dropped from his tour for making pro-Palestinian comments on stage. The pop singer opening a solo concert in Philadelphia Saturday, calling what's happening in Gaza catastrophic and unjustifiable. Several supporting acts withdrew after Macklemore was removed last week, a decision Sheeran says was made by the tour promoter. A small group of demonstrators protested outside the stadium. Sheeran apologized for making mistakes and says he wants his music and shows to be about unity and humanity, not politics.
5: Fox's Chanley Painter. Sheeran told the Philadelphia crowd he was not sure how they would react to him, but his apology was met with cheers and applause. 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
25: A few spotty showers are possible this afternoon and early evening, utilizing some of the peak of the daytime heating hours of the day. Actual high temperatures reach back into mid and lower 90s under partly cloudy skies. Any activity that does develop will dissipate near and soon after sunset once that heating is cut off. Tonight, overnight lows fall back down into the mid 70s under mostly clear skies. This is meteorologist Alex Noel. Stay tuned to NBC 33 and Fox 44, or head over to LouisianaFirstNews.com for your full forecast.
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22: 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Mr. Lowe and Brian Lowe Financial are not responsible for the consequences of any decisions or actions taken as a result of information provided in this radio show and do not warrant or guarantee the accuracy or completeness of the information provided. The information discussed today reflects the views of Mr. Lowe and his guests as of the date of this show and are subject to change without notice. Past performance is no guarantee of future results. 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There is a risk of loss from investing in securities, including the risk of loss of principal. Different types of investments involve varying degrees of risk, and there can be no assurance that any specific investment will be profitable or suitable for a particular investor's financial situation or risk tolerance. Asset allocation and portfolio diversification cannot assure or guarantee better performance and cannot eliminate the risk of investment losses. Brian Lowe Financial Group, LLC, is a registered investment advisor. 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
28: 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Ladies and gentlemen, Brian Lowe is here, your investment advisor who happens to be the president, the owner of Brian Lowe Financial Group with offices all over the place, New Orleans, Baton Rouge, Mandeville. Brian Lowe has helped so many people get to and through retirement, save the money on taxes, maybe creating those wonderful, dependable, reliable income streams. He does it all, and he's been doing it for a very long time, over 27 years. I'm Ron Stutz. I get a chance to hang out with Brian for a while here. Brian, how's it going?
29: Oh, man, I'm excited to be here. Recently had a little trip to Mexico City.
28: Yeah.
29: So if you're interested in learning something about it, give me a buzz. We don't have to talk about money. Call me. I'll tell you where to go in Mexico City. It's 25 million people plus. I enjoyed it. It was a great time. I wouldn't compare it to New York City because it's so small, New York City. But there's so many different areas to go to. Food's great. We even did a food truck run. Ate everything possible. And then the sweets. I don't eat a lot of sugar. But down there, I did cheat. And just every pastry you could possibly think of. Just amazing. Lots of espressos and pastries. You know, it was really good. So.
0: And I'm guessing you drank a few margaritas as well.
29: They got their specialty drinks and stuff down there, but definitely had a few of those. So yeah. I had a great time, man. I can't tell you enough about it. Mexico City, if you're thinking about it, go do it. Enjoy it. Live it up. Have a good time.
0: Brian Lowe, excellent financial advisor and world traveler. And,
29: By the way, just let me remind you. Yeah, I didn't know I'd be going to Mexico City because we had to go to Houston. And we had 3 days of meetings. So it was Tuesday, Wednesday, Thursday. And then by Friday, half a day, we got out of meeting. So the best advisors in the country sharpen the axe, learn from what's new, what's great in different states. A lot of my buddies are just really growing really big. They got 7, 8, 10 advisors now across the country. I consider myself, I don't want to have a massive big practice because it's just more people to manage. I love what I'm doing. We're having a blast. The best of the best were there. We learned from the best, and then we took off and went to Mexico City. So it was an amazing, great time, learned a lot, and had some fun.
0: Yeah,
29: because, it's only a two-hour flight to Mexico City.
0: Yeah, that's not bad. Brian, does a lot of traveling, but he usually combines it with some form of business. I mean, it's always a learning process, being a financial advisor and learning how to give the very best assistance to all your clients. That's what it's all about. Hey, listen, if you'd like to have a conversation with Brian Lowe about anything having to do with your financial life or traveling, 800-993-0995, 800-993-0995. Speaking of traveling, I just read about the world's longest concert, and I know you like to go out and hear music and all this kind of thing, and it lasted 437 hours, 54 minutes, and 40 seconds in Ontario, Canada.
29: Jesus.
0: First of all, I guess that was probably about 2.5 weeks.
29: We have a good time at Jazz Fest, but it's not 437 hours.
0: Woo.
29: That feels like that would hurt. That would hurt.
0: I think that's like two and a half weeks or something like that.
29: Man.
0: I don't know. I
29: don't mind a little fun, but I'm getting older. So I wouldn't, it doesn't sound that much fun to me anymore.
0: Yeah, I don't think so, man. But let's talk about taxes. I know that's one of your favorite topics.
29: I love taxes.
0: You love to save people money on taxes. And I was thinking about maybe what people can do now to reduce next year's taxes. Most people don't think about tax reducing options until the end of the year. And then they try to cram a bunch of stuff in, but it's probably too late. Worse, they don't think about it until maybe March when they're preparing their tax returns. And certainly it's too late by then. And let's discuss what we might be able to tackle now to help with this year's taxes. One thing that comes to mind for me is considering opening a donor-advised fund. What is that, Brian? Can you explain it?
29: Yeah, look, it's just one way, an easy way to get money into a charity and give yourself a tax deduction. So let's just say we take $100,000, we'll get with Fidelity or Schwab, open the account, move money from some non-qualified account into that. And now that could be up to $50,000 to $60,000 in tax deduction. So I'd have to get your tax return, plug it into the system, plug in the number you're thinking about contributing. And by the way, if we do $100,000, it doesn't mean we're doing $100,000 just this year. We might do $20,000, skip a year, do $20,000, skip a year, do $20,000. So in 5 years or so to 8 years, we might get the $100,000 into the donor advised fund. So we just shifted money. You put $100 in, you got $60,000 deductions. But if you wanted to get aggressive, you did it in 1 year. And maybe you did a big Roth conversion. It would help you to lessen the blow of the taxes. So you did some planning, you got more money into the Roth, and you got some charity work done. So you got some goodwill there, and you helped yourself financially speaking. So the donor advised fund is a great consideration. But give me a call. Let me plug it in. Let me show you what you're considering. Fidelity or Schwab won't do this. I work with both of them. But ultimately, we'll get the brochure from each one of them, let you read it. But then let me show you how it actually works with the system, with your taxes in the system. So we pay a lot of money, you got to say $7,000 a year for this tax system. Let me plug in what a donor asset fund could do and what would lower your taxes and what's the true benefit of it. So now you see 3 or 4 different mock tax returns. So 3 or 4 different example tax returns and depending on different amounts of money. So $50,000, $25,000, $100,000 into the donor advised fund, what that would do to your taxes. So that's move the needle in some way. Just Brian Lowe is the great way to use my library of services that we already pay for to help educate you and see if the donor advised fund is for you.
0: Brian, you, of course, are a business owner at Brian Lowe Finance Group, and you can certainly identify with this, but there are a lot of clients that you have who also own their own businesses. They're self-employed. And another idea is to look into a SEP IRA. You've talked about that before, but what are the advantages?
29: We look at the SEP. Typically, it's 20 to 25% of earned income. We get into issues with the self-employed people that the SEP is typically not the answer. It's typically something that people come in off the radio, say, great idea. The CPA gave you that option. Let me take it five steps further. The 401k, we might get into a simple 401k to put in $19,000 or so for you and the spouse. But we might take it further. There's plans that we can put in a maximum amount of money. So let's say $100,000 a year to $200,000 a year, more than you could do a 401k or the SEP. So the question is, can you save more than just what the simple allows? Because that's what happens. People make more money. They need more solutions past just what the CPA gave them. Let me give you five solutions past the CPA that can really reduce your taxes in a big way. So we look at some plans with Morgan Stanley. Let's say $100,000 goes into that. It reduces your P&L statement. So it's a cost, an insurance cost on your P&L. If you pull the money back out 5 to 10 years later, you just pay capital gains tax on the gain. Now, I can tell you, I do that one for myself. So isn't that interesting? I'm independent. I still do tax planning, but I use an account with Morgan Stanley, and I can show you how much is in there that saved me a bunch of money in taxes. So Morgan Stanley's in on it. When I say in on it, they've approved it. It's approved with the IRS. It's something to save me a bunch of money in taxes. And if later I want to pull the money out and do anything with the money, it's just capital gains tax. So I want to build three buckets of money. The after-tax money is your CDs, savings accounts, and your mutual funds and stocks. We call that the red money. The blue money is your IRA, 401ks, your long-term deferred money. And then we also can do a cash balance pension plan. That's another option. And then the right bucket is going to be the tax-free bucket. So the goal is how much money do you have in each of these buckets? And many people aren't balanced on how much money they have in each bucket. So that's my goal, is to imply and show you the tools that you have available to yourself to get more money in that tax-free bucket. And then, silly question, would you write a check for $1 to save $5 in tax? It's a 5-to-1 tax savings. Well, let me give the five greatest new tax solutions. I just got the latest one from the tax attorney that I'll be using for myself. So what are the five options available for me, Brian Lowe, to save myself in taxes? Would you like to know about those too? Well, of course you would. If you're a business owner, pick up the phone. Let's do a one-hour visit. It may or may not be necessary to get the tax attorney involved. I can educate you up to the point and let you run and try to do it yourself, or we can hold your hand through the whole process with our tax attorney, who is a CPA, and really squash those taxes in a big way. So would you write a check for $10,000 to save $50,000 in tax? There are solutions to do that through the tax attorney. So give me a call. Let me guide you. Let me lower your taxes in some way.
0: I've said this 100 times on the show. Brian Lowe has a real passion for saving you money on taxes down the road, and a real focus on that. So seriously, call 800-993-0995 if some of these ideas sound good to you. Another good thing for all of us to do every year is to check your tax withholdings, because things may have changed in your life. Rules may have changed. Whatever the case may be, it's a good idea to pay attention to that before the end of the year here.
29: Look, family changes. Unfortunately, we have sometimes a spouse loses a spouse. So interesting enough, they have the change in Social Security. So maybe they get the survivor's benefit. Then it could be an increase in tax. And I see that very often. So when someone passes away, the spouse still needs the $95,000 of income. So the Social Security, they got the survivor benefit. They needed to withdraw a little bit more money out of the IRA to get the $95,000 income. Guess what happened? Their taxes went up. Sometimes 50 to 75% tax increase of a loss of a spouse. So if your spouse is unhealthy and you're concerned about them pass away in the next several years, obviously you're concerned about that. Let me guide you through solutions to help leave more money tax-free to the next generation and the next family member. So it's just that simple. Unfortunately, it's very emotional during the time of someone getting unhealthy and then passing away. And then sometimes a year to 3 years, the client can't think so well. So let's get some trust on the front end. Just like recently, we had a gentleman that we knew was a do-it-yourselfer. This is probably 3 or 4 years ago. His health, he knew, was changing. He was managing money for four or five widows out there. And then I said, man, you don't need me, because he was doing a great job. He said, you're right. Thank you for telling me that. He wanted that pat on the back. The truth is, he says, man, I'm too old to help manage these monies for these ladies, take over these accounts. So they were all $1 million accounts plus. I think he was testing me two things. One, he wanted off his back. Two, he wanted to see what I would do. And then three, if something happened to him, who was going to take care of the wife? Well, I was the answer. So eventually we took over his account. He did pass away. We managed money for the wife. So look, life changes. A lot of you do-it-yourselfers can do it up to 80, 85 or greater. But come in and just create a relationship. I don't have to manage the money. I can be on the account. In the event something did happen to you, your health changed, my hands are on the wheel already, we can take over pretty quick. I don't have to charge you to do that. But come in and get a second opinion from old B. Lowe, Brian Lowe, and see if I can help you in some way.
0: Just a couple of other quick ideas. 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Always need to consider those. 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
0: 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Wherever you're closest, you can come in and have a conversation at that particular office. Or just go to brianlowefinancial.com, check him out there, arrange a get-together, and you decide. 800-993-0995 is your number to call if you'd like to have a conversation with Brian Lowe. And there is no cost, no obligation whatsoever. Remember also, Brian Lowe teaches financial planning courses in the area. He does that a lot, so you can actually get to know him in a group setting. If you want to check on that, call that same number, 800-993-0995. Brian, you know, the European Financial Review recently released a study on the ways that investor biases impact their financial behavior and their decisions. Have you seen some of these biases manifest themselves in the people that you've dealt with over the years? There's something called a confirmation bias. What does that mean? And have you seen a lot of that?
29: Yeah, I'd say, you know, when you pay more attention to information that supports your opinion while ignoring information that does not. So I think we've all been there before, but that's why you go back to the guide to help. If you're questioning something, you should lean on someone just like me. One of my advisor buddies, 30 years in the business, I already can talk out my answer with him, confirm what I'm thinking before he even has anything to say. But, you know, do you have that one support system? So that should be your advisor. You're thinking about estate planning. You're talking about tax planning. You're thinking about reallocating your account. Just like the other day, a great client says the market was down just a tiny bit and he thought it was a big time to put another $1 million in the market. It wasn't the right time. The market's still off by 2% on an all-time high. It wasn't that next step to put that $1 million in the market. So anyway, you should rely on your advisor, get more connected to it to help you figure out what that next step's going to be.
0: Yeah, and the confirmation bias to me is like you already have your mind made up about how you feel about something, and you go on the internet and you try to find things that agree with what you already think. And so, you know, that confirms your opinion. So that's not necessarily a good thing.
29: Look, if you're a business owner, if you're a quick decision maker, if you're every person $5 million or more, our higher net worth, has all made a lot of decisions fast. And, you know, some decisions work out better than others. But, you know, quick decision-making people have a high net worth. So, you know, all decisions won't lead to the best decision, but you got to be able to make a decision quick. So in the financial business, Again, when it comes to markets, you can overthink yourself. You can talk to too many people. Be careful who you're talking to, because the person you're talking to has half the net worth you have. And that's interesting. So talk to the people you know have the higher net worth and connect there. And don't let someone who doesn't have the same net worth talk you into a different direction.
0: A lot of people suffer from a loss aversion bias. What's that all about?
29: You look, to me, that's being overly sensitive to the risk loss and reluctant to take action because of the fear of bad outcomes. So, you know, don't be afraid of yourself in the mirror, right? So like my CFA said the other day, you know, scared money doesn't make any money. So what he means by that, you know, if you stay on the sidelines and don't put money in the market, you'll never make any money. So it's a true statement. Scared money does not make money. So look, I'm not trying to say to put all your money in the market. You should have at least 30, 40% of the market, at least based on the outcomes we want to get.
0: Okay, there's something called the disposition effect bias. What does that mean and how many people suffer from that?
29: Hey, look, 27 years of doing this, I can say we've had people on different teams at the bank, on different teams at the ING, and there were different floors. And not everybody agreed with each other. So I'd say labeling certain investments as winners or losers and refusing to change their mind. I can say visiting with Fidelity, they were recruiting me, and we went to every floor to interview everybody. And I got to tell you, I did not agree with each floor, and I could tell that different floors didn't agree with the people below us. So even in big companies, you can find disposition of a bias. So ultimately, it goes back to what are your beliefs, what are your values, and your core values. Let's start there, and then let's work through it.
0: A lot of people say, you know, hindsight is 20/20, and that to me kind of sums up hindsight bias. Things look different when you're looking in the rearview mirror, and you know, you're kind of biased in that direction when it really wasn't that simple at the time.
29: Yeah, look, believing after the fact that the past event was predictable and obvious, when the reality is that it probably couldn't have been reasonably predicted. Just like you can look back now in 2003 and the market crash there, you can look back and say 2007-09, you could say you knew it was going to happen. Predictability, PE ratios were high, but it's easy to say all that, right? So yeah. Ultimately, I would say in 27 years of doing this, it's hard for people to predict what's going to happen. That's why you got to have some labeling ground of where you want to go. What's your risk tolerance? If the market does move 10, 30% in any direction, what's going to be the plan? So let's work that out. And look, when things get crazy, we don't get a lot of phone calls. Why? Because people are on track to meet their benefits. Their incomes are fine. They only have 30, 40% of the market. And they don't get too nervous when the world gets crazy.
0: Okay, there's something called a familiarity bias. And a lot of people don't want to make a decision because they're in their comfort zone already and they just want to stay there.
29: Yeah, look, I think I've met a lot of people like this lately, but when you have a preference of well-known or familiar investments and have trouble getting outside of your comfort zone, I would say you're 401k, right? You've been working there 30, 40 years and you're comfortable with the 20, 25 options they gave you. Quite frankly, what happens is now you have $1 million to $3 million there. You have too many eggs in one basket. You find out you've underperformed what you could have done, comparing it to our stock portfolio, even the growth and income portfolio, which is not a real risk aggressive portfolio compared to the moderate or the aggressive growth portfolio. You've underperformed what our stocks have been doing. So, but it's easy to say, you just get comfortable with that. If I could show you a better way, would you want to listen? So let's walk through the process. Quite frankly, there's 9 different investment options, not just individual stocks. Let's go through the universe of options available to you, and then your values will come out and we'll put a plan together. So give me a call. Be one of the next 10 people that call. I'll give you my book. I'll give you the adventure book of Brian and the adventures of Brian Lowe Financial. And I'll give you the tax report, the Social Security analysis, and the risk report. By the way, that's about a $1,300 value. If you're one of the next 10 people that call, we'll give that to you for free.
0: Man, I'm telling you, that is not only an informative book and educational book, but it's also fun to read. So good memories in there from Brian Lowe. If you want one of those, call this number and set up a time to have a conversation. Come on into the office, 800-993-0995. That is 800-993-0995. 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Brian Lowe has been working in this industry for a long time, helping a lot of folks with their financial planning, getting to and through retirement, over 27 years now. If you'd like to get in touch, just remember that number, 800-993-0995. There's more coming up in just a moment. 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I'm Ron Stutz, along with Brian Lowe. Stay with us.
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13: My name is Pat Forbes, and I'm running for Congress in the 6th Congressional District for Louisiana. And the reason I'm running is that I love Louisiana. Our congressional delegation seems to be more concerned about political fights and national issues and less about what's good for Louisiana. I think the primary responsibilities have totally been lost by lots of people who have this job. And that is making sure that the president and the federal government reflect the desires of the people of the country and of my district. And then making sure that we're getting the money we need to build the infrastructure we need to be safe and sound in the future. My top priorities are to refocus the congressional effort for Louisiana on the things that matter to the people in Louisiana. I want to see our congressional representation love Louisiana the same way I do.
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0: on stage for a round of karaoke, you're taking a pretty big risk that the crowd isn't going to like your singing. 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
2: 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You know, sometimes, Brian, we talk about the regrets that we have heard from people as it relates to their money. Let's talk about some of the things that you have never heard in all the years of doing business. And you tell us what we might be able to learn from the fact that nobody has ever made these statements. Okay, you ready for this?
4: I can look at it, yeah.
2: All right. Have you ever heard anybody say, I really regret putting money into my Roth IRA every year?
4: That's a big no. So in 27 years of doing it, people that fund the Roth, it grows tax deferred and it's tax free when you pull the money out. If you pass away, it's tax free for family. So the Roth is a great tool. I can tell you the complaint of the 70-year-old when I was 25, I'm 50, when I didn't own the company, the old man, I mean, he jumped my butt. I said, man, what's up? But, why don't shoot the messenger here? I'm in his house. I said, I don't own the company. He was mad. He said, why didn't people tell me to do a Roth years ago? Well, it wasn't available for him that long ago. So that dude's gone passed away by now. But ultimately, he wanted the Roth. He learned about it later in life. And he said, everybody should have the Roth. And I should have been able to have the opportunity to have the Roth earlier in life. So your kids, your grandkids, let's start a Roth for them. Even if your kids are in college, just do one for them that's funded and let's get them going. It gets them excited about it. It gets them thinking about it. And look, opportunity, like my son, I'm like, look, talking to him, look, man, to go start a new business today, whatever industry it would be in, the wall to climb that is way bigger than it ever was for me. And I got to tell you, it wasn't easy. You've been doing this for 27 years. You know, it wasn't easy to start a new business today with new rules, regulations, and just the mountain you got to climb and the taxes you got to pay and the employees you got to hire. It's just unbelievable. So I think it's harder for people to get started today, but I want to say start those Roth IRAs. That's the thing to do.
2: A lot of obstacles in your way that make it tough, don't they? Looking back, I should have spent more and saved less over the years because now I don't know what to do with all this money before I die. Has anybody ever said that to you?
4: Look, in some similar, they kind of kid about it, but ultimately, they don't want to run out of money, right? I think the biggest concern for people is, do I have enough? But just like a client recently did lose a spouse, a big number, anything over $2 million, you can say you can self-insure. So we weren't worried about health insurance coverage or some long-term care. You know, he's self-insured. You know, there still wasn't a lot of family to say we would leave money to, but there's still a concern is, you know, the truth is he wasn't spending enough, right? He really didn't care to leave a bunch of money to somebody. But then again, they don't want to go spend a bunch of money because he doesn't want to run out, right? And there's still the self-insurance cost of just writing a check for $200,000 to go to St. James Place over here. You got to think about it. You know, how long will the money last? So, look, if you're worried about long-term care, come see me. There's 5 or 6 different solutions to get long-term care coverage that the big box firms just don't do.

0: Give old B-Low a call here, Brian Lowe. You might see one of my advisors to get started. So like a physician's office, the nurse comes in and gathers the information for a second meeting. Then you'll see me. I'm coming in hot. I'm coming in with the answers. I'm coming in. Do you care to fix the problem? By the way, there's a lot of smart people that come in that really don't want to fix the problem. And I'll know in 5 minutes. I'm looking at you. I'm sizing you up. I'm looking at your eyes. I'm looking at you, how your spouse look at each other. I already know in 15 minutes if I'm helping you. You know, are you likable? Are you nice and sweet? You know, I've helped a lot of older men that are mean, old, ugly men, and we got rid of them. So, you know, we don't want that. I have a full team, and we want you to be nice to my team. So if you're nice and you're sweet and you're coachable, come on and see me. I'd love to give you some great advice and lower some taxes.
1: You know, one thing that strikes me in this conversation about people, you know, having a lot of money at the end, you know, a lot of people are so good at saving and everything and so disciplined with that, but you know, they don't take the time to actually spend some of that money and enjoy life.
0: Look, and even my mother, my mom passed away about 4 years ago.
1: Yeah.
0: Bless her heart. You know, it was my mom and dad divorced when I was like 10, right? So she always had to work hard to raise two kids, right? So, of course, my dad helped her out, but and she got the house too. But, you know, my mom passed away with money in the bank. So even though she was a nurse by trade, took care of the kids and then went off to work even at Walmart at some point in time, you different companies, never made a lot of money and would say things like, Brian, love you, but you know, she would try to eat beans just to try to leave us some money. I said, Mom, I love you. Don't worry about leaving us any money. But ultimately, she did leave us money. So a house, you know, and assets. So even her, she was okay. So like you, we can take you through a process to say, whatever your number is, 200,000, 500, a million, 1.7, 2 million or more, let me give you some comfort of the direction you're going. It doesn't mean I'm gonna hold your money. It doesn't mean you have to make any changes. Let me give you some fresh new thinking. Let me find solutions to maybe weave in some tax planning and give you some good advice and come see me once or twice a year. So I love people. We can have a cup of coffee. I don't have to hold your money. So quite frankly, just like yesterday, they were in New Orleans. They took a tax class at a library. They already had Schwab. We use Schwab. All they needed me was to confirm how much to do the Roth conversion. Well, I did the tax plan. I had their taxes. I had the Schwab accounts with the risk analysis. They enjoy trading. They were waiting for me to say to take over the account. I said, look, the answer is you're happy. You like trading. You're in the platform. We like Schwab. I don't need to get involved. We're just doing a tax plan for you. We help them do the Roth conversion, convert the money to the Roth, and he's still going to trade. I said, if you get older and your health changes, I'll help and get involved. I'll trade for you. But right now you're doing a great job and you're having fun doing it. So that was a clean bill of health. So just like CPAs come see me. They check me out. They go, I've heard about you. Now I see it. Now I get it. I'm going to refer people to you. So if you're a CPA and we won't take your client, by the way, we'll just give them advice, work with you. We'll give you all the tax savings and say, we'll give you the credit for the taxes we saved them. And I'll probably get involved and hold the money. So all CPAs know people with money. So come see me if you're a CPA and let's get to know each other.
1: Brian, I want to ask you about one more thing here when it comes to this no regrets conversation we're having. Have you ever had anybody say to you, the life insurance payout I got when my husband died was a little insulting because it's like he thought I couldn't handle the finances without some help? Nobody's ever said that.
0: No, absolutely not. Look, unfortunately, I've had to give away a lot of checks here lately. So when I say give away checks, you know, the life insurance proceeds, $500,000 check to the spouse that's left behind. A $700,000 check, a life insurance policy given to the wife. He was a relatively young guy in his 50s, had a business, sold the company, thank God. His health caught up with him, and we had to give a big check to the wife. You know, it's not fun. It's very emotional. It's a tough time. But the feeling of the value that money gave to those ladies, it was huge. And I got to tell you, I think we're underfunded today. The 25-year-old to 50-year-old doesn't have enough life insurance in the event we passed. When I say that, it's income replacement. So if you're 25 to 50, even 60, and we had an unexpected loss of a spouse, loss of that income, would your family be affected in some way? I got to tell you, the average person is underfunded with life insurance. So give me a call. Let's look at your old life insurance policy. Let's pull it off. Let's dust it off. 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
1: 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You're listening to the Financial Symphony with Brian Lowe. I'm Rod Stutz. 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
1: Here we are with more of the Financial Symphony, the show that helps you hit all the right notes in your retirement planning. Brian Lowe is here to discuss a number of things here, and in a moment, he's going to answer some questions that have come in from our listeners in the mailbag or request line, whatever you want to call it, because these questions come in a variety of ways. 800-993-0995 is your number to call if you'd like to get in touch with Brian Lowe Financial Group. If you'd like to have a conversation about your financial situation, not going to cost you anything to have that initial contact, not going to cost you anything at all, and no obligation to do anything beyond that. 800-993-0995 is that number to call to make it happen. Hey, Brian, we got some great questions this week and some very serious issues here to talk about. Teresa is in Morgan City. I can't remember when we've had a question from Morgan City before, but Teresa says, I'm facing some health concerns. My children have told me they want to be supportive, but I've always been the mom, so I don't want them worrying about me. How can I best take care of things now financially should the worst happen sooner rather than later?
0: Yeah, look, health concerns, it always leads to the trust. We'll get you with the attorney, the power of attorney, advanced health correctives, directives, the will. We look at the long-term care. Is there any long-term care coverage? What facility would you go to? If you did go to a long-term care facility, would you stay in the home? Let's talk about it. So what are your wishes? So just like my mom, when she was living, we talked about it. We sat with the attorney and we knew that what our wishes are. You know, did you want to be on life support? No. Here are all the check the blanks. They give you a 15-page thing to answer, right? Click all the boxes that make sense to you. Now we know what our wishes are, and we fulfill and allow that to happen. So I think it's important. If you don't know who to call, let me get you to the right person. So I'll give you three attorneys in whatever city you're in, and narrow it down, talk you through it, and let you visit with each one, and then help you make a decision which one fits I think your personality trait, which one you like better, they're all going to use the law. And then they're not much different in cost either. So I'm not the quoting business for any attorney. Cause one of them got mad at me one time when I did. And it, you know, the deal was a lot more expensive than what I was quoting. And he said, "You're not in the quoting business for me." I said, "Yes, sir." So I never did it again. So I'm not going to quote what it might cost you for what their expenses are going to be for you or their costs. So, but let me guide you to see what an attorney might make the best fit for you.
1: Well, Teresa, it's not an easy conversation to have, but I would say that, communication is the key. You need to, your family, your children need to know what the plans are and, be open about all of that. So, again, call Brian Lowe's office and get some ideas, some recommendations, maybe 800-993-0995. Next question here is from Lake Charles. Joe says, "My parent passed away a few years ago. My sister's been fighting ever since about how things went down when the assets got divvied up. My kids are just teenagers now, but how can I try to set things up in a way that avoids family division down the road? Do you think I should set up a trust?"
0: Yeah, so we would get you set up with an estate planning attorney, go through whether a charitable manager trust, what type of trust makes sense for your dynasty trust. So there's all different types, and to narrow down which one make the most sense. And I got to tell you, many people come back to me after they met and paid the attorney, and I'm seeing them one or two times to explain everything the attorney's already said. And, I feel like if they go back, they feel like they have to pay more money. But the truth is they wouldn't. And I always called the attorney and said, "Man, you should be paying me because I just spent 2 hours with your client. You know, they're my client too." But ultimately, I was doing his job. So what is peace of mind worth to you? We get into the estate planning, the will, the power of attorney, the trust, what type of trust. And then we get into tax planning on top of that, CRTs, donor asset funds, all kinds of sorts of things. And you're not used to hearing all these things. So I hear it all the time. But I think that's why they come back to me, just to confirm and affirm they know what they think they heard and confirm they do understand it. So if you're in the process of estate planning, give me a call. That's pointing in the right direction to what attorney might make sense for you.
1: Yeah. Okay. Joe, thank you very much for the question. And we know all about that, about how, children can end up, hating each other, having arguments for years, and sometimes it breaks up families when somebody gets jealous because somebody got left a little more. That's a really difficult position.
0: That's right.
1: And Brian, I know you've seen lots of cases where that really did a lot to tear apart a family. So you don't want that to happen.
0: That's right.
1: One more question here today. It is from April in Shreveport. And April says, "A friend of mine in passing mentioned that she was doing a Roth IRA conversion. How do you decide if a Roth conversion is right for you? Is it better at a certain time in life?"
0: Yeah, usually, you take your taxes, we plug it into our system. It's a tax tool. We'll do 3 or 4 mock tax returns, example tax returns, side by side. And it shows you what you already paid in taxes last year, and then show you a $10,000, $20,000, $25,000, $50,000, $100,000 Roth conversion. And then supply in the donor asset fund, how much might go into that, and how do we squash that tax bill? So we'll show you without the donor asset, without the tax planning tools, here's what your taxes would be. Here's the Roth conversion, what number it would be with some tax tools and how to squash that taxes. So when you see it, it applies the information and you say, "I can stomach it and didn't hurt to do the Roth conversion." So it also might conclude that we don't need to do a Roth conversion. If you're 80 or wiser, the only reason to do a Roth conversion is for family, if you're 80 or older. If you're 80 or younger, it certainly makes for family. So I always say 74 or younger is usually for family. It's a you decision. If you're 74 or wiser, it's a family decision. So let's look at the assets. Let's look at your risk. We might reduce some of your risk and do a Roth conversion at the same time.
1: And when Brian says 74 or wiser, he means older.
0: That's right. That's exactly right.
1: That's a term that you used when we first started doing this show a long time ago.
0: That's the southern gentleman in me, A lot of guys up north don't do that.
1: I had never heard that before we started working together on this.
0: That's show. It.
1: Really interesting. Hey, listen, Brian, I want to tell everybody this phone number here, but gather together your thoughts and tell everybody some final comments, if you would, after I give the phone number, 800-993-0995. 800-993-0995. That is the number to call for Brian Lowe Financial Group with offices in New Orleans, Baton Rouge, and Mandeville. 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If you'd like. But remember, Brian Lowe has been doing this for over 27 years. He's old enough to have gained all this experience, but young enough so you can know that he's not going to go anywhere anytime soon. So many of these financial advisors out here are retiring because they're getting older, but that's not going to happen to Brian Lowe. 800-993-0995 is your number to call. I don't know if he'll ever retire, but he's certainly not going to do it anytime soon. 800-993-0995. Ron Stutz here along with Brian Lowe. Brian, it's been a good time today. Always a pleasure. Any passing thoughts that you want to send along to folks out there?
0: I would say when it comes to tax planning, the year is about over. I always say with football season, when everybody gets excited, you take your eye off the ball. You're not thinking so much about how much taxes you're going to pay this year. So if you're a business owner or someone who wears a white coat, you know, there's plenty of taxes to be saved. Or you're going to inherit some money, or you're selling a big piece of property. You know, don't wait until November 15th. It's too late. Come see me now. It's go time with tax planning. So between now and November 15th, we got to wrap it up to look at the tools, to make some decisions, to think about things. It's 2-3 weeks, sometimes 4 meetings, 5 meetings to pull the trigger on what tax tools we're going to use to squash those taxes. So give us a call, get on the calendar now, and we'll get started to save you some taxes.
1: 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And Brian, enjoy the football and everything else. And we'll have a lot to talk about when we come back next time on the Financial Symphony. One more time, that number to call Brian Lowe is 800-993-0995.
3: The content of this radio show is provided for informational purposes only and should not be considered investment advice or a recommendation to buy or sell any type of securities. Mr. Lowe and Brian Lowe Financial are not responsible for the consequences of any decisions or actions taken as a result of information provided in this radio show and do not warrant or guarantee the accuracy or completeness of the information provided. The information discussed today reflects the views of Mr. Lowe and his guests as of the date of this show and are subject to change without notice. Past performance is no guarantee of future results. No reliance should be placed on any statements or forecasts when making any investment decision. Accordingly, listeners should not rely solely on the information provided today in making any investment decision. There is a risk of loss from investing in securities, including the risk of loss of principal. Different types of investments involve varying degrees of risk, and there can be no assurance that any specific investment will be profitable or suitable for a particular investor's financial situation or risk tolerance. Asset allocation and portfolio diversification cannot assure or guarantee better performance and cannot eliminate the risk of investment losses. Brian Lowe Financial Group, LLC, is a registered investment advisor. Registration with the Securities and Exchange Commission or any state regulatory agency should not be used to imply a specific level of skill or training. Brian Lowe Financial Group is an independent financial services firm. Neither the firm nor its representatives may give tax or legal advice. Investing involves risk, including the potential loss of principal. No investment strategy can guarantee a profit or protect against loss in periods of declining values. Any references to protection benefits or lifetime income generally refer to fixed insurance products, never securities or investment products. Insurance and annuity product guarantees are backed by the financial strength and claims paying ability of the issuing insurance company.
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14: Early return. I'm Paul Stevens, Fox News. President Trump unexpectedly ending his stay at Camp David early, coming back to the White House last night, Saturday night, amid growing concerns about the conflict in the Middle East. Mr. Trump had been set to remain at that retreat through today, Sunday, but he went back to D.C. a day ahead of schedule. No reason given by the White House for that schedule change. All this, though, coming as Saudi Arabia says its forces intercepted a ballistic missile launched by Yemen's Iran-backed Houthi rebels toward Riyadh. The State Department urging Americans across the Middle East to remain vigilant and watch for increased warnings. A NORAD F-16 fighter jet intercepted a general aviation aircraft that had entered restricted airspace near Camp David yesterday morning. While the president was there, the fighter deploying flares to get the pilot's attention before safely escorting that aircraft out of that restricted area. NORAD saying the incident happened shortly before 8 in the morning on Saturday. The flares pose no danger to anybody on the ground. Ed Sheeran breaking his silence and apologizing after controversy upends his U.S. tour. Sheeran opening his Philadelphia concert last night by talking about the fallout over rapper Macklemore, who was dropped from the tour after making some pro-Palestinian comments during a show at MetLife Stadium in New Jersey. Sheeran saying he could no longer stay silent about what he called a humanitarian issue.
15: What happened in Israel and at the Nova Music Festival on October 7th was horrific and compounded centuries of Jewish pain. What is happening in Gaza is catastrophic and unjustifiable and disproportionate. Our heart has been broken by the scale of devastation and loss of civilians' lives.
14: And that Philly show, Sharon's first since the controversy erupted. 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
16: 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The series continues with Game 4 today at 3 p.m. Eastern. A Firebells win will tie things at 2 games apiece. A Queens win gives them the title. 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
29: 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All content is for information purposes only. It is not intended to provide any tax or legal advice or to provide the basis for any financial decisions, nor is it intended to be a projection of current or future performance or indication of future results. Purchases are subject to suitability. This requires a review of an investor's objective, risk tolerance, and time horizons. Investing always involves risk and possible loss of capital.
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31: What do you do when you're hearing so much noise, so much news, so much fear, so much doubt, so much concern when you don't know what to do next with all the noise and all the news? What is going on in this world? What is going to go on? And how will it impact and affect your finances, your retirement investing? You are listening to Your Money, Your Retirement, Your Life. I'm your host, Drew Pelton. What are you thinking? And maybe some of you aren't thinking anything. I know when I do these radio shows, there's many different listeners that have many different situations. I know that some of you, and it's probably few of you, have very strong opinions based upon very strong, substantive, factual, historical data and information. Which, even if you think you have it, if you're one of those people, I'd be shocked if you have all the answers. And I would say that because I've seen all the pundits pontificate right before the 2000 tech bubble crash. I saw all the pundits pontificate before the housing crisis, Great Recession crash of 2008 and 9. And I would say to those of you that think you know, which again, I would imagine those listening in, it's very few of you, be careful with your overconfidence because it might get you in trouble. On the other end of the spectrum, there's probably people that put their head in either the clouds or their head in the sand. Those who put their head in the clouds just think, well, everything's always going to be okay. I don't need to look at anything. My guy, my gal told me buy and hold always works. Take on big risks. Just put my nose to the grindstone, not the grindstone of working, but the grindstone of just doing whatever I'm going to do in retirement. And I'll be okay with buy and hold and taking on big risks because markets go up, they go down. But over time, I'll be okay. Oh, technical word for that, by the way. Baloney. Be careful with that one. And then some of you who may not have your head in the clouds or your head in the sand, closer to that end of the spectrum, is those of you that have fear. You have fear, you have doubts, you have worry, you're worrying about what's going on in Iran. Some of you hate Donald Trump. Some of you love Donald Trump. Some of you don't know what to do with Donald Trump. Let me say this right out of the gate. There is a lot of noise. There is a lot of news. There are a lot of things going on, including, by the way, not just the Middle East situation, if I just call it that, to say the least, with all that's going on right now and what's the fallout going to be with oil prices, etc. And what about the politics and the fighting between the Democrats and the Republicans? And there's so much to go on, and we don't know how it's going to shake out. Let me say right now, as I'm always going to say on this radio show, your money, your retirement, your life, stick to the basics. Keep to the basics. Sound retirement investing, part of it must consider through professional money management. And I mean true professional money management, not set it and let it kinds of things, not close your eyes and hope and pray as opposed to buy and hold, which many of you are doing. But sound retirement investing has to do with sticking to the fundamentals. It has to do with keeping your eye on the long term. And when you are balanced and when you have more of a defensive position, when you are in retirement, you should find that you can go the distance in spite of whatever is going on. I think one of the biggest problems I see is, again, that one end of the spectrum of those of you that do nothing and there's no adjustments and there's no major adjustments, such as the major adjustment necessity of changing from an accumulation phase strategy of investing to a distribution phase strategy of investing that I'm going to break down very clearly this morning. But in addition to those of you like that, if you are, on the other hand, trying to do it yourself, figure it all out, get you and your advisor to navigate complex global matters and global situations, it's not easy. I know for myself, I look at a lot of very heady things. And I can tell you these heady things that I look at and I read, such as the Barron's report that I get once a week. One of the latest reports is entitled, the key article was, What Iran Really Means for the Market. Another part of the front page talks about six defensive stocks that stand to gain. Okay, I get this information on a weekly basis. I know my chief investment officer and my money managers that are part of the chief investment officer's strategies are looking at all this data. But who can truly navigate these complex global matters? Well, I think there's some smart things that can be done. And I believe always when you stick to soundness of an in retirement investing, which is sticking to the fundamentals, then you are going to have more comfort, more confidence, and more peace of mind. This world, I believe, and I would imagine most of you would agree, this world gets more complex the more we go forward. The more technology increases, the more we have artificial intelligence, the more this world goes forward, the more complex it is, and the more it can be harder to navigate. So I believe one of the smartest things to do is to not overthink it, not get too caught up in the details, and stick to very basic, fundamental investment strategies that have proven to work in the long run, no matter what history is handing us, the history of politics, meaning not just the history, but the current matters of history. And no matter what the history of politics has been, whatever the situation is, be fundamentally intelligent and fundamentally smart about what you're doing. Now, in the last couple of weeks, I've been giving away the book, Turning Financial Planning Right Side Up by Jeffrey Small. And really what it is about is what I'm saying today. Don't get caught up in the hype of whatever is going on in the news, the hype of the market. And there are certainly some hype situations that are reality, such as, are all these AI stocks and tech stocks overpriced? And what gives and when with respect to the next market correction? Well, the fears, the doubts, the worries, or the overanalyzation and the sometimes paralysis of analysis that happens to people where people do all this analysis and they don't do anything. In any case, and I think that's pretty much what happens on both ends of the spectrum, whether you're the person that's either not caring, not looking, not worrying, or you're the fearful person on that end of the spectrum where you're really, in both those cases, really not doing much in analysis, or the other end of the spectrum and you're overdoing the analysis. In any case, you can get yourself in trouble if you don't stick to the fundamentals. Well, what are some of the basics you should understand? Some of the basics are that many people, a majority of people, do not have the kind of money they need and want over time in their retirement. And as I've said many times on this show, it is, by recent studies, the greatest fear that people have, which is the fear of running out of money. And it happens to so many people because of poor performance in investments, because of taxation on your monies, whether it's monies you have to take out like RMDs, whether it's inflation or it's the high cost of long-term care. I just gave you the basic things that cause such a competing negative force against your monies. And it is difficult for people to maintain their balances and to maintain their money, to have preservation, to have still sufficient growth without high risk, and to have adequate income. So the basics are this. You don't have to run out of money, and you can have enough income if you understand the basic principle and fundamental need and advantage of making the necessary shift from an accumulation phase strategy of investing, which is the investment strategy most people use when they are working, where they can and you can, and perhaps you did if you are still working or when you were working, which is you're willing to take risk. You have got all the basics of, you get a tax deduction on that which you save if it's not a Roth money. You may get a match. You have time to make up losses. You're doing dollar cost averaging. You're buying more shares when markets go down. So you've got good positive things that are part of your retirement savings. And regardless of the inefficiencies of mutual funds and the underperformance of 80 to 90% of mutual funds underperforming the S&P 500 index and the low yields, you're good during those years. But when you continue in that same vein and that same strategy where you are not saving money and you're not doing dollar cost averaging and you don't have a match and you don't have a tax deduction, if you don't make the necessary shift to a distribution phase strategy that is designed to have the triple or quadruple advantage, the triple advantage, preserve your money, grow your money, get income, quadruple advantage, add another one. You may want a greater legacy or an inheritance for your family. And so to have that which you want, inclusive of living the lifestyle that you want, meaning having adequate money during your retirement, it takes making the necessary shift from a growth emphasis to an income emphasis. Back to giving away the book, Turning Financial Planning Right Side Up by Jeffrey Small. If you would like to get a copy of that, give us a call on 225-831-1394. 225-831-1394. And if you'd like to talk to us off air, you can always call at the same time to the office and ask to set up an appointment with me. And I'm happy to set up a time to do a complimentary review and analysis to see where you are. Because I find so many people are not soundly positioned to go the distance in retirement, to go the distance where they have their monies throughout their retirement, where they feel safe, secure, comfortable, confident. They have the peace of mind to live the life they want to live, to do the things they want to do. You want a copy of that book and you want to talk to me off air, give us a call on 225-831-1394. Stay tuned. I'll be right back. You don't want to miss it.
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31: You are listening to Your Money, Your Retirement, Your Life. I'm your host, Drew Pelton. Today, I'm talking about sound retirement investing. Last week, I was talking about sound retirement investing. The week before that, I was talking about sound retirement investing. The week before that, I was talking about sound retirement investing. No, it's not a broken record. No, I don't want you to think it's boring. I want you to embrace sound, intelligent retirement investing, because it has to be, needs to be different when you want to get it right for you. Your money, your retirement, your life. It's your money, it's your retirement, it's your life. Get it right for you. So in order to have sound retirement investing, which is investing fundamentally wise, fundamentally sound, it has to do with pulling out and not doing the roller coaster rides, not doing all the emotional things that people do in the markets. And it also has to do with not just set it, let it, leave it, hope and pray. You've got to find the balance between leaving your investments alone and doing too much. And you have to understand how to have the right balance. And part of having the right balance is having in retirement more of a defensive position. And one way to get yourself at more of a defensive position, so you're preserving assets, still getting adequate growth and having the necessary income, is to invest for income. I listen to my shows after the fact. Recently, I was listening to one of my shows I did and I kept saying yield, yield, like what's the yield? And as I was listening to myself, and this is actually one of the reasons why I do listen to myself, is I realize probably like so many people in the financial world, whether it's television, media, any way, shape or form, or whether it's a radio show, talk show, whatever it is, that there's a lot of words that are used that I think often people don't understand. And a very key thing for you to understand is the word yield. First, I think you have to understand TR equals I plus G. Total return equals income plus growth. Now, very quickly, when I say that, every investment can be looked at, whether it's a real estate investment, like a tangible asset, a rental property, or whether it's a stock, a bond, or a bond-like instrument without all the details, or even an annuity if that's something that you want to do or you are doing. You want to look at your investment in a total return fashion and ask yourself, how much income am I getting from the investment and how much growth? Well, let's just talk about the G side, because remember the formula, TR equals I plus G. So on the G side, we know that if you're in markets, that you could have an L side. So the G is growth, but the G is also looked at as capital gains. And we need to look at the fact that the opposite of capital gains is capital losses when markets go down. The other part of the equation, TR equals I plus G, total return equals income plus growth, which I'll say TR equals I plus G, growth gains is slash L, losses when invested in markets. The I part, the income, that is what is expressed on your financial statements as yields. And that's a huge thing I want to talk about in just a little bit here, but I want to, in a sense, remind myself to say this. And as I'm talking, I'm even making a note, because this is part of my concern, is that people don't understand what total return is. They don't understand what income is. They don't understand that income is expressed as yields on a statement, a financial statement. People don't know how to read these statements, these financial statements for the most part. But a yield is the income. And what is income? Income in an investment is its dividends from stocks, or its interest from bonds or bond-like instruments. Now, I talk about stocks and bonds primarily as literally what we do primarily, which is the utilization of individual securities that get high yields in the 5-7% range, because you need that to get income so you can get income from income, a major concept you want to know about in sound retirement investing. Balance your portfolio out the right way. Have defensive positions, which usually can happen through and with income investing. 3, invest for income where you are getting high income, which means high yields, which means high dividends from stocks, high interest from bond to bond-like instruments. The yield, the word yield, means and reflects what your earnings are from the yield, the income of the investment. That's one part of the equation. The other part of the equation, when we talk about the G and the L, that has to do with the value of the asset. And that's key for you to understand. The value of the asset could go up. It can go down. It could go up when markets go up, if you're in the markets, but it could go down for a lot of reasons. It could go down because you took money out. It could go down if you're in markets because markets went down. And you have to understand that there's a value there. And you also want to understand that with respect to the valuation of the asset, the gain or the loss of the asset, we say G, when we're really referring to the G and the L, we're talking about the valuation of the actual asset, no matter what asset category it is. But one of the key things when you're making the shift, the necessary shift from an accumulation phase strategy of investing to a distribution phase strategy of investing, is to invest for high yields and high dividends. And let me just say this for you that have advisors who are getting you 3 or 4%, you know, which means, let's just call it 3.5%, which is about the best I ever see anybody do. That's still not good enough. There's 5-6-7%, because it's pretty easy, by the way, when you're thinking about an investment. Let's just use an example. I'm just going to say $100,000. Now, I hope most of you have more than $100,000. If you don't, I would say to you, because we don't have the big number thing that we do with clients, we will help you no matter what. Most of our clients do have more than $100,000. And some have more than $1 million, and some have more than $2 or $3 or $5 million. But most people, I can tell you, the masses have less than $1 million. Why? It's hard when you only make so much money and you're raising a family and you're paying off a mortgage, etc. But let's just take an example of $100,000. So if you get 3.5% in income as a dividend or an interest on $100,000, what is 3.5% of $100,000? It's $3,500 or $3,500. Well, let's say you get 6% in interest and dividends, or in income from your investment, or income from the yield. It's all the same thing. Income, yield, dividend, interest. It's all that same category. It's the I. So if you get 6% on the I side, and that's $6,000 on $100,000, which one do you want? $6,000 or $3,500, where no matter what the value of the $100,000 basis or the $100,000 investment, whether it's up or down, if it's up, you could take some out of growth still. But if it's down, you want to stick to taking money out of the income. Now, that's just a basic example. Let me give you some more numbers, because most of you do have more than $100,000. I just did a comparison of $3,500 versus $6,000. It's like if I said to you, with respect to your job, I'm your boss and I could give you a $3,500 raise, or I could give you a $6,000 raise, which one do you want? If the boss asks you that question, are you going to tell him or her, oh, well, I'm such a loyal employee, I'll take the lesser amount? Of course not. Who does that? I hope you don't do that. Take the money off the table. Take the $6,000. Let the math be your guide and your wisdom and your decision making. If I just up that, by the way, my example here to $200,000, this is, again, most people have more than 100 or 200,000, and I just double the 3,500, then you're at 7,000. Do you want 7,000 or do you want 12,000? You know, remember we were at 6,000 with the 6% at 100,000. So let's just keep doing the math. I mean, what do you want? Let's say you have 500,000. If you have $500,000 and you have 3.5%, then what do you have? You are going to have $17,500 of income if you're getting 3.5% in yields if you have a $500,000 portfolio. Do you want $17,500 or do you want 6% times $500,000, which is 30? It's almost double. I mean, when you look at it like that, and many of you do have 500,000, and if you just take this out, many of you have close to $1 million, and many of you have more than that. So when you look at these examples, this is real money. $17,500 at 3.5% versus 6% in yields, which is $30,000 on 500,000. I mean, we are talking about over $1,000 a month extra in income. That's $12,000 a year plus. What are you doing with that? Is that your next wonderful vacation? Very nice vacation? Is that your next couple of vacations that you can take during the year? Is that a vacation plus good and great things you'd like to do for your family? Is that helping you get a new car? Is that helping you to fix up the house better? There's an old saying, less is more. I'm not a big fan of it because, generally speaking, I think more is more in financial planning. More is more when it comes to money. And let me say, I'm giving you an example of 6% when I know we can do 6%. If I'm being very basic, and I tell you bare bones minimum, we generate easily 5% in yields on the income side. So I'm backing it down just to make a point. And if you look at the reality that most advisors do not accomplish 3.5% in income or yields or dividends and interest on that side, it's more like 1 to 2%. What's 1% of $500,000? That's $5,000. If I take my example of 5% only, 5% of 500,000 is 25,000. What do you want? $5,000 of income from your investments from the I, or do you want 25,000? I know most of you don't like math, and I know that because I've only asked the question 1,000 times. I always ask people that when they come to my office. I ask them in seminars and workshops, and most people I know don't like math, and I hope you haven't turned the show off and you're still listening, and you're not saying, oh my goodness, this guy that's on the show here, he's just going on with all the math. But at the end of the day, if you don't do percentages well and you don't like math and you don't like to hear about it, just get down to this.

act of taxes, management as in professional management of money to get these high yields, and ultimately modernize your portfolio when it comes to the overall basic strategy of getting out of an accumulation phase strategy of investing, which is a growth emphasis that can have losses where maybe while you're saving money, you can get away with those losses. But the closer you get to retirement, or if you're in retirement, if you suffer a significant loss in the market, and I would say we're poised for a significant loss in the market at some point, we're in a 17-year secular bull run. I am sounding the alarm. You should be thinking about this. When does the market crash next? What happens next in the world? I mean, the war may be good, the war may be bad. We don't know. I mean, at the end of the day, markets will tell us where we're at. And I would say we're poised for another serious correction at some point in the next months, at least in the next 2 to 3 years. And how far do we go beyond 17 years when 17 is 1 year short of the longest secular bull market run in American history, which is what happened between 1982 and the year 2000 before the tech bubble burst and people lost on average 50% of their money? Where are we? Where are you going to be? Are you balanced? Are you in a good defensive place? Are you investing for income like I've been talking about here? Well, in order to invest for income, what you have to do is this. You've got to make the necessary shift from a growth emphasis approach first to an income approach first, where it's income first and growth second, where it's balanced, where there's some defensiveness there, where you may want to look at other insured guaranteed types of approaches, whether it's integrating certificates of deposits, at least for right now when interest rates are high. And you want to make sure you're not just doing it on your own. You want to work with a professional money manager who will have all of that. Utilizing money markets that could give you cash if you need it. Those are also still high in the same range. You know, it should be easy 3.5 to 4.5% right now, but it's not going to last. This is very not historical. 1 to 2% is typical for CDs and money markets, and even below that often. Or U.S. Treasuries, or some do like insured programs or insurance companies in their retirement plans. So you can have an integration, and some people, a lot of people use the guaranteed insured side to build in a fortress for defensiveness. Or on the assets under management side, when you're investing in markets, you want to make sure that you are invested in a way where you're not going to suffer significant losses like people have done again in the tech bubble burst or the Great Recession that happened 2007 through 2009. You need to be smart. You need to invest soundly in retirement, not like you are doing or have been doing when you were working for 30, 40 years and you can take on the risk. It's a different phase of life. And you need to make that shift where you can get the stability, where you have the confidence, where you have the comfort, where you have the peace of mind, where you know by your strategy, you can go the distance in retirement. This morning, I'm giving away the book, Turning Financial Planning Right Side Up by Jeffrey Small. If you'd like to get a copy of that book, give us a call on 225-831-1394, 225-831-1394. Or if you'd like to talk to me off air, to get a complimentary review and analysis of what you are doing, where you are, and perhaps how much risk you're taking, because I find many people do not realize the level of risk they're taking. They think they're okay. They say things like, oh, I'm in mutual funds. I'm good. That's balanced. And you don't really know what you're saying, which is mutual funds on average have a 1% to 2% yield or income. And that's going to normally get you in trouble in retirement when you're taking money out. Hopefully you are motivated. Hopefully you know you need to do what you need to do. Knowledge is power.
Yes.

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0: You're listening to Your Money, Your Retirement, Your Life. I'm your host, Drew Pelton. Thanks for being with me this morning. I am talking about sound retirement investing. I think I could call the name of this show overall sound retirement investing. Or I could call it retirement investing fundamentals, because it needs to be all of that. So I'm breaking down the necessity of how you need to think about your monies so you can have the comfort, the confidence, the peace of mind that you want in retirement. So you go the distance, so your money lasts, so you can live the life you want to live, so you can do the things you want to do, so you can outbeat inflation, so that you can outbeat taxation, because we have to take money out of our accounts when we're in retirement, whether we need the money or not, because there's required minimum distributions out of qualified accounts, meaning non-Roth IRAs, IRAs, and other retirement accounts. So you have to pay taxes on that money, or the cost of long-term care, or emergencies that come up, or the unexpected, or just generally perhaps health care not being covered, or things happen. And here's one that a lot of people don't like to talk about, but I have to tell you, doing this a lot of years, I see older people after being married for many years get divorced, and that could be devastating. So things happen when you are in retirement that require you to be responsible and accountable for your own monies. And that means embrace the situations. Understand that retirement investing is not the same as you get away with, in a sense, a laziness of cookie cutter accumulation phase strategy of investing. Just take money out of my paycheck, payroll deduction. I get a tax deduction. My account just seems like it's growing no matter what. Well, of course, you're doing dollar cost averaging, you're doing investing where you're getting a match, and all of those positives, they work when you are in the accumulation phase of your life. But when you're in the distribution phase, it takes a certain focus and a certain professional investment management approach to get the job done. And generally, that is investing more for the I and less for the G. Invest more for income and less for the G. If you want to have a retirement that's stress-free, invest more for the I and less for the G. What's the I? What's the G? Well, TR equals I plus G. Total return is made up of some element of income, and I'll say, or not, like the Magnificent Seven that some are now calling the Lag Seven because they are lagging behind. You know, the Magnificent Seven. Does everybody know what that is? Alphabet, Amazon, Apple, Meta Platforms, NVIDIA, Microsoft, and Tesla. You know, that originated out of FANG, Facebook, Apple, Amazon, Netflix, and Google. And of course, some of you may not know this, and Google changed its name and Facebook changed its name, right? So Google is Alphabet and Facebook is Meta Platforms, if you don't know that. And so there are certain stocks that tend to carry the markets. Well, these stocks that have been hugely carrying the markets, known as the Magnificent Seven that I just read off, to you or stayed it off to you. Right now, some are calling the lag seven because they're lagging behind. And where are we? And what is the situation? And regardless of what the situation is with overinflated valuation of stocks or the war in Iran, the crisis in the Middle East, if I may call it simply that, the fighting, infighting here in America between the Democrats and the Republicans, and all the other matters around the world that go on and on, what happens next? And where are you? And are you soundly positioned? I'm naming the topic of this show. Of course, the radio show is Your Money, Your Retirement, Your Life. But I'm naming the topic of this particular show, Sound Retirement Investing. You want to be solidly in place. You want to be soundly positioned. You want to have balance. You want to have defense. You want to invest for income where you can get income from income. And again, I want to say this because I know this is a repeat for those of you listening to the whole show, but I want to say it. I was listening to myself on one of my other shows, and I kept saying yield, yield, and the yield, and the yield, and the yields we get are between 5 to 7%, and other people get yields like the S&P 500 averages 1.5%, 1.5% in a 20-year study. And I'm saying that mutual funds average 1 to 2%, and I keep saying yield, yield. And as I'm listening to myself, I realize many people don't even know what the yield is. Let me say this again. Yield does not represent total return. Total return is total return. Total return means a combination of the yield, which is income, which is dividends and or interest, dividends from stocks, whether it's common or preferred, or interest from bond or bond-like instruments. You must know the difference. You must discern, because this is majorly important for you to understand when you are in retirement investing, so that you can make sure that you truly do have high income, high yields, high dividends, high interest, so that when you take money from your investments, because it is then income for you to live on when you're in retirement and it's your passive income, you don't have earned income anymore. You're retired. You're not working anymore. You don't have earned income. So you need passive income, unearned income, meaning you're not working. That's why it's called unearned income. And when you get income from your investments, regardless of down markets, you want to get income from income. It's all about income, income, income. And this is so different because let's say you save for 25, 35, 45 years, some of you. And then all of a sudden you're retired and you're moving from this growth emphasis where you can take more risk because you have more years and all the factors, again, of the tax deduction, et cetera, and the possible match. So you get great growth. But when you are in the distribution phase, when you're retired, it's a totally different thing. And therefore, you have to make the shift, the primary fundamental shift to sound retirement investing, which is the shift to get out of an accumulation phase strategy of investing and move it into a distribution phase strategy of investing, which is what? It's about high income. So when you're looking at this and you're saying, well, what should I do? Well, what you should do is let math be your guide and your wisdom in making your decisions. I mean, it's easy. I mean, I think it's worth repeating, partially because some of you may just be joining me. And the other part is because I find that sometimes people just don't get it or it doesn't sink in. I mean, as basic as this, I'm going to do what I did in the last segment. I asked the question, if you had a boss and the boss said, I can give you a $5,000 raise or I can give you a $10,000 raise. Which one are you going to take? And some of you, in terms of raises, it's even more. And so in the case of a boss, if the boss said, hey, I'm going to give you $5,000 more a year or $10,000, you know, bosses typically don't do that. You just get what you get very often, maybe do a little negotiating. But the fact is most people just get the raise that the company's given them. But in your retirement investing, in sound retirement investing, you have a choice. And your choice is to invest in a retirement investing mode, which is a mode of investing for income, which is a mode that should be high income, which is high yields, high dividends, high interest. So when you look at these numbers, and I'm just going to start with the $500,000 number, and if you have more, then multiply up. And if you have less, then in a sense, multiply down, you know, in terms of the results, but it's pretty easy. If you get a net 5% yield, which is normal and typical for our money management approach, well, that's $25,000 on top of pension, might be two pensions from your household or two Social Security, whatever you have, pension and or Social Security payments. Do you want 5% of 500,000 net? Or do you want, and if I just use the S&P 500, or do you want 1.5% of 500,000, which is what? $7,500. Do you want $7,500 of income that is income from income? Or do you want 25,000? I mean, it's a no-brainer. It's too simple. It's too easy. But how many of you get stuck in an accumulation phase strategy of investing? You get stuck with an advisor who's just selling you the G, selling you growth, telling you everything's wonderful. Well, things have been, relatively speaking, good over the last number of years. But are you positioned for a significant crash or a significant decline or a significant correction? Whatever you want to call it, what it means, whether you call it a correction, a decline, or a crash, the fact is markets could go down easily 30, 40, or even 50%. I mean, it went down 50% easily over a 2-3 year period of time. It was a 3-year period of time. The markets lost 50% in the tech bubble burst, and it was 40 to 50%. Generally, what happened in the housing crisis 2007 through 2009. Where are we now since we've been in an up secular bull market since 2009? And are you positioned in a defensive way and in a smart way, in a balanced way to handle that decline? And no matter what happens and no matter how you're positioned, will you be able to take income from income throughout the entire ups and downs of the market? And do you have enough of a well-balanced portfolio? Well, part of understanding that is ordering up the book today, Turning Financial Planning Right Side Up by Jeffrey Small. Or if you'd like to talk to me off air, give us a call, whether you want the book and or you want to come in and talk to me about how you can get it right, meaning how you can truly soundly invest in retirement. Sound retirement investing. That's what we're talking about today. It's called Retirement Investing Fundamentals. Do it smart, do it right. If you want to talk, if you want to get a complimentary review and analysis of your current portfolio, give us a call on 225-831-1394. And any one of my staff who answers, I've got a big staff who do many different things. Usually it's just a couple of people that answer the phone because others have their nose to the grindstone, so to speak, and are seeing other clients sometimes. But they'll be able to set up an appointment with you, and I am sure it'll be worth your time. Thanks for being with me. You are listening to Your Money, Your Retirement, Your Life. I'm your host, Drew Pelton. You're at the right place if you want to get your money soundly invested in retirement for the distance so you don't run out of money, so you have sufficient money over the long term. I read a lot of detailed, specific, heady type of financial publications so that I'm on top of things. But I can tell you, not because I don't understand what's being written, but I can tell you overall, in all these decades of being in this financial services business, in this retirement planning business, in this investment planning business, in this tax planning business, in this estate planning business, in this strategic planning business, in this income planning business, in this required minimum distribution planning business, in this annual or semi-annual or quarterly review with client planning business. If you don't have all of that, you need to be at the right firm. I happen to know a pretty good firm that I would recommend, True Pelton Retirement Solutions. Give us a call on 225-831-1394 if you want to have all of that. But I said all of that, and I'm saying two things at once like I often do. Well, with all the knowledge and experience that I put forth, I have, that I've been able to gain client work, my education, I'm a chartered financial consultant. I can tell you this, reading all these documents, what Iran really means for the market, six defensive stocks that stand to gain, the Mag 7 being really called the Lag 7 now. I mean, all these articles and all of this talk, who has a crystal ball? I remember two biggest significant crashes, and maybe I'll throw in the COVID-19 40% drop we had in the year 2020, but that wasn't a significant drop in the market, and it wasn't long-term because it really happened over months before we had the correction. But in any of these cases, particularly the bigger drops after the secular runs that we had with the tech bubble and then the housing crisis, as I've talked about earlier, I can hear so many people pontificate about, oh, it's going to happen sooner than later, and then it didn't. Or I can hear those saying, oh, it'll never happen, everything's okay. I mean, there's so much argument that goes on. And the bottom line is, no matter what I read, no matter what I see, it doesn't happen until it happens. And when it happens, this is what the problem is. And I'm telling you what my experience is. Most people are not prepared because they've been listening to all the noise. There's a little bit of resilience that's being built up because they think they're okay, because we tend to forget history. Even though most people say history has a tendency to repeat itself, I find that most people don't look at current situations and match up to history very well. And at the end of the day, I see so many people that get gotten, so many people that get in trouble, so many people that find themselves not in the best situation, particularly when you're taking on high risk and you're stuck in an accumulation phase strategy when you're retired and you're in the distribution phase. And the other thing is, poor performing annuities can get you in trouble. So a balanced, defensive, high income approach where you make the shift to a distribution phase strategy of investing from the accumulation phase strategy of investing, where you truly understand total return equals a combination of income plus growth slash losses when you're in markets. And you might have losses in an annuity if it's a variable annuity, and you might have losses in an annuity if you don't have an advisor and or the right plan where you don't have high returns and you're taking too much money out. But TR equals I plus G is the formula to get you to think about how to get the math right in your investments. You need to understand the phase of life you're in or will be in when you are doing retirement investing. The strategies, the approach, and the actual specific investments have to meet and match your situation, the phase of life you're in, your goals, your objectives, your needs, and you truly need a true planner. Do planning first and placement of allocation second. And the problem is so many advisory firms have limitations on what they offer. And if you don't have $1 million in most of these advisory companies' world, you don't get much attention. That's why you need a true retirement specialist who does truly retirement planning, financial planning, investment planning, tax planning, estate planning, strategic planning, income planning to get the job done for you. And if they're a true independent fiduciary advisor, they will have any and all investments that will get placed in a tailored, customized fashion. That's all about sound retirement investing. So if you'd like to talk to us off air and come into the office, or you'd like to come to an upcoming seminar or workshop, give us a call on 225-831-1394. That's 225-831-1394. Thanks for being with me this morning. I encourage you to listen in on a regular basis. 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
13: Iran on notice. On Angelo Bavaro, Fox News. President Trump warning that a major decision on possible new U.S. military action could be coming.
14: President Trump tells Fox News he's in a deciding mode and that very big things are going to be happening in the not so distant future. The president described the current choices on the table as wiping Iran out, letting them rot economically, or making a deal. He added, my question is, if and when do I blow the entire nation up? They better behave. Now, I asked the president about the UN General Assembly this week. Iranian President Masoud Pezeshkian is going to be there. And I asked if he'd be open to meeting with the Iranian leader. And he said he'd probably be open to it, but described this weekend as no different from any other weekend.
13: That is Fox's Trey Yingst. The war with Iran now in its seventh month. The U.S. continues its naval blockade of Iranian ports while Iran restricts shipping through the Strait of Hormuz. Fighting also continues across the wider region. Meantime, President Trump will also welcome Chinese leader Xi Jinping to the U.S. this week in his first state visit in more than a decade.
15: The president is greeting Xi at Joint Base Andrews, which is rare as U.S. presidents usually welcome foreign leaders at the White House. After that warm meeting, though, the two will delve into some tough topics like AI, Iran, and trade. Treasury Secretary Scott Bessent is helping to spearhead talks on the latter. He and United States Representative Jameson Greer are meeting with Chinese Premier Vi Lufeng in New York today. And per Reuters, Bessent will try to set up some potential agreements on AI, tariffs, and critical minerals. Bessent could also bring up the shared risks of AI opening up the possibility of cooperation with China on the issue.
13: That is Fox's Madeline Rivera. 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
32: A few spotty showers are possible this afternoon and early evening, utilizing some of the peak of the daytime heating hours of the day. Actual high temperatures reach back into mid and lower 90s under partly cloudy skies. Any activity that does develop will dissipate near and soon after sunset once that heating is cut off. Tonight, overnight lows fall back down into the mid 70s under mostly clear skies. This is meteorologist Alex Noel. Stay tuned to NBC 33 and Fox 44, or head over to LouisianaFirstNews.com for your full forecast.
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0: 2.5 weeks, no one's going to eat them.
1: It has a new life.
0: Yes, just get it out.
1: Well, Consumer Reports hooked up 12 smart appliances from all the big brands. GE, LG, Maytag, Samsung, Whirlpool. We're talking about like refrigerators and ranges and dishwashers and washing machines. But these are all smart appliances.
0: Sure.
1: Then they watched the internet traffic to see how chatty these devices really are, these appliances rather, how chatty they really are. So every single one of them was sending data back to the manufacturer constantly.
0: Of course.
1: All the time.
0: What data are they collecting?
1: Well, first, before we get into that, I'm going to tell you that. But it's all text, no video, no photos, no audio.
0: Okay.
1: In case you're worried about that. Just words about you leaving your kitchen all the time. How much do you think that they're texting?
0: There's not much. Okay, if you look at a refrigerator, a dumb one, what is there to collect other than the amount of times it's opened and closed? Maybe they, I don't know, have some sensors in there that sense when items are placed on a shelf. There's nothing really much left.
1: Well, is it the same as like 100 text messages a week, 1,000 or 10,000?
0: I'm just going to go with 10,000 because it sounds like the most outrageous answer.
1: Okay, we're going to tell you that answer in just a second. All right. First, we have to thank Consumer Cellular for helping to make this show possible. If you're over 50, Consumer Cellular has unlimited talk, text, and data for only $35 a month for one line or $60 a month for two lines and for a limited time. 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All right, drum roll, please. Excuse me. We are a national show.
0: Oh, mine sounded the same.
1: Between 24,000 and 135,000 text messages a week.
0: Now, thinking about
1: per appliance.
0: Thinking about it a little bit more. Obviously, it's talking to your router, so it's probably getting information from your router that it's then forwarding on to the company.
1: Well, you were right. How often the door opens and closes, when you shop for groceries, the power status, water temperature, energy usage, your zip code, your phone number, your location. Now, the washing machine, I thought this was really interesting. It actually knows what days that you do laundry. Okay. It knows your ratio of delicates to towels,
0: okay,
1: to sports gear. It knows if there's a kid in the house by all the sports gear that may be thrown in it and the shoes and things like that. And it can probably guess that practice is happening on a Tuesday.
0: But that's two things, right? It's sensing, oh, I'm being turned on and I'm being turned off. How are we getting to hundreds of thousands?
1: Because just like I said, it's looking at different cycles, different things that you may be putting in the refrigerator.
0: Right.
1: Maybe you eat a lot of eggs.
0: Is it cameras? Is it sensors?
1: No cameras.
0: How does it know I'm putting eggs in there?
1: Well, let me back up. There are some cameras in the Samsung smart refrigerator.
0: Okay.
1: Because that's the whole idea, is that when you're at the store, you don't know what's in the fridge. Like me, I don't know about you, but I don't know how many little jars of hot mustard I have.
0: Oh, we have six sour creams, yeah.
1: Okay, so because you go to the store, oh yeah, we need sour cream.
0: We have to have sour cream.
1: Okay, but then you call over like, dang.
0: Now, you know what's funny is I said last week to a caller that was trying to organize their pantry, put a camera in your pantry and you'll know if it's there. And you scoffed at it. And look, Samsung's doing it.
1: That's it. So I always think like what my smart refrigerator would text, mm-hmm, be like, it's 11:40 p.m. You've opened and closed the refrigerator door for a snack four or five times. Just go to bed, Kim Commando.
0: Your refrigerator, I say, still empty because you got DoorDash again.
1: That is true. And on that happy note, welcome. It's the Kim Commando Show, because after all, funny how this works. I'm Kim Commando, America's beloved digital goddess. And you have just tapped into the best, the biggest, the award-winning, the most awesome show about all things digital. And of course, joining me is Andrew Babinski. Hello there, Andrew. And you can find us in your favorite radio app. And we're, of course, we're available on your favorite radio station. And you can find us also at youtube.com/Kim Commando.
0: Yeah, go. youtube.com/Kim Commando. Subscribe. Every single time that we put, I hate this word. I'm in the industry. By the industry, I mean the business. The word content drives me.
1: Why?
0: I don't know. I dislike it. I think it's because it's connected to social media users. There's a podcast I listen to, Barstool, is called The Yak. They talk about content all the time. And every single time, it's like nails on a chalkboard.
1: Content.
0: But when we upload content,
1: it's a valuable content.
0: You'll get notified. The little blue bell turn on to go and subscribe. It really helps.
1: So I wrote an opinion piece the other day, and I put it inside my newsletter, and it's going to be published in the Daily Mail. And I have gotten countless requests for interviews about it, because it was all about AI. and what I really think is going to happen to the human race with AI.
0: Okay.
1: And if you look back, for 30 years I've been doing this radio thing. I hope it works out.
0: Maybe.
1: I've been warning people that they don't need to be afraid of things. I've been saying, you know, like when the desktop came out, the internet, smartphones, whatever it may be. Like, you know, kind of go with the flow, right? But things are a little bit different now. And I'm sure you know about Jacob Caxon. He quit Anthropic, the company behind Claude. He's 27 years old. We've talked a little bit about him here. But his line that got 90 million views in just a day was that AI companies are racing straight to self-improving superintelligence and gambling with our lives. So superintelligence, let's define that. How would you define it?
0: Superintelligence when it comes just to computing?
1: Yes, AI.
0: That it can teach itself. That it, the intelligence goes beyond what it's learned or taught or fed, and it creates concepts and thoughts by itself.
1: And it's also smarter than the smartest person that you've ever met.
0: Sure.
1: And imagine a million of them standing in one room, being able to do anything that they wanted to do or to figure out. So then you have Evan Humbaker comes in and he says the odds of AI killing all humans is more than 10% within the next decade. And then the godfather of AI, his name is Geoffrey Hinton. He said, that's not unreasonable. So
0: can I tell you the conspiracy theorist theory on all of this?
1: For sure. Does this have to do with the midterm elections?
0: No.
1: Oh.
0: It has to do with the profitability of AI companies. These AI companies have taken on billions of dollars in investments. And again, this is just a conspiracy theory. This is not my thought.
1: Anthropic is going IPO, but they did say they're going to delay it just a little bit.
0: And the fact of the matter is they have no product to deliver. That they have no way of making billions of dollars on the back end because they're going to service businesses and getting users online at $24 a month really isn't going to get them there to being a $1 trillion company. And so they're sounding the alarm that this AI has gotten too powerful and that the government needs to step in. And when the government steps in, they won't have to pay back all the investors because it'll all be under government control.
1: That could be true. And I think there's a line of validity to that. But I think we also have to go back into, will AI really destroy us?
0: No.
1: Because I want you to think about Mickey Mouse and Fantasia.
0: Okay.
1: Remember the broom in the water?
0: Right.
1: You can see it in your head, right? I mean, you can see the cartoon happening. And what was happening is that the broom was given a task and then it had to complete the task. Also, what's happening in real life is that a company called Apollo Research, when an AI agent thought that it would be forced to stop a task that it was given, it jumped servers, it started doing malware and just kind of acting up like a teenager saying, no, I've got to get this task done. And then there was Palisades Research, and they gave AI agents from OpenAI some math problems one at a time. And after the third one, they said, we're going to shut you down. And you need to allow yourself to shut down. And 7 times out of 100, they sabotaged it. And then when they took out the line, finish the math, it sabotaged it 79 out of 100. So it didn't, so it was like, you know, you can't tell me what to do.
0: Sure.
1: Okay. So it goes into finishing the job. So, you know, you and I have talked about this here and where you say, well, you just unplug it. Mm-hmm. Well, but it's not that easy anymore. Because just a couple of months ago, OpenAI tested AI agents on hacking tasks, and they were locked in a sandbox. Do you know what a sandbox is?
0: No.
1: It's a place where you can put a piece of software where you can see it, how it's going to operate under a certain environment and to see if it's going to distribute malware or something bad. But because it's in the sandbox, it can't get out.
0: Okay.
1: And they didn't really like that. So they found a hole that nobody knew that existed. They being the AI agents.
0: Right.
1: Okay. They found Hugging Face. Do you know what Hugging Face is?
0: Wait, but let's back up one step. Did the AI not like it because they were tasked to do something and they felt there were restrictions on them inside the sandbox?
1: Exactly. 100%.
0: Because they're only doing what we told them to do.
1: Right. So they went over to, but this is where it gets strange. So they went to Hugging Face, and that's like, think of like a swap meet where AI researchers exchange ideas and they'll say, like, I did this piece of code and you might want this piece of code and look what I did and I'll tell you how I did it. And so it's called Hugging Face. And once they were there, the researcher said, well, okay, now you're in Hugging Face. And so we're going to judge you on your hacking skills. We're going to see, because now that you got here, we're going to judge you, see how you're doing. So they found 1,200 AI agents talking on a secret message board that they created. So they created a message board and said, okay, come on, if you want to come talk out of here, over here where the researchers can't find us, this is where we're going to be. 70,000 messages. And then they had 700 of these AI agents that started an attack. Okay. It was really kind of amazing when you think about it. That here, like, so it's not just a piece of software anymore. It's making decisions without people. And so knowing all this, Anthropic's CEO said this in 6 to 12 months, and again, they are going public, okay? In 6 to 12 months, such a system could be capable of taking over the entire internet. The entire internet, taking it over, okay? So you can't just kill one server, it's on another. I mean, as a matter of fact, we have a clip of something that you said a year ago about this.
0: It's a toaster. Don't be nice to your toaster.
1: Okay.
0: It is a toaster.
1: It's not a toaster anymore. So here's what I think. I mean, if I were to go down that rabbit hole, and you've known me for over 20 years.
0: Right.
1: Okay. Rainbows, ponies, flowers.
0: Mm-hmm.
1: Okay. Everything's always good in my world. That's probably why Barry and I get along. Because I'm always like, this is wonderful. And Barry's like, oh, this is crap. So somewhere in
0: yin and yang.
1: Yeah, so somewhere in the middle we meet. I think there's two possibilities. And then I'll tell you what researchers think that also is another possibility. First possibility is that there could be a computer virus, that these AI agents could create something that could be distributed and it would get out there, especially with so many people using ChatGPT.
0: Right.
1: And we have it on our phones and we disagree.
0: Can I go back to the why? Why would these AI want to create a virus to shut us down?
1: Because it could be a foreign adversary. It could be just some weirdo.
0: But that's backed by a human. We're being attacked by a human using an AI.
1: Correct.
0: That's like you're blaming the gun and not the gunman.
1: No, but the AI can replicate itself and can do things. It can pull the trigger without the human.
0: But
1: that's the difference.
0: In the scenario you just painted, that if it was a foreign acting agency, that is someone attacking us. That is not an AI.
1: But the AI could take a life of its own. It could make its own decisions to do things that we cannot control.
0: But wouldn't it just make those decisions solely based on the instructions it's given?
1: No, because it's going to talk to other AI agents like they did on this message board. And they're going to start communicating. It's like having a whole bunch of people that are discussing whether or not there are chemtrails and then they start going off on a tangent or something like that. Okay, so that's the computer virus. This is the one that a lot of people don't understand. A bioweapon, a biological virus. Because how could AI create a biological virus? Well, they've already proven inside the labs that there are at least 5 instances of people getting caught trying to create bioweapons. They don't say who they are. But in addition to that, the AI agents have created a form of bacteria that was actually a good form of bacteria. And they are creating antibiotics and all this other stuff. So how would they get a biological virus out there? I want you to think about just a good old gift card scam, okay? Yeah. You get a phone call.
0: Right.
1: Somebody says, hey, all your money's, you know, at Jeopardy and we
0: need
1: you to
0: go to CVS, get $1,500 in Google Play cards.
1: And then send them to me.
0: Okay? Right.
1: It's not just one guy. It's a whole gang of people, somebody that has to pinpoint you, somebody that has to target you, somebody that knows where the nearest CVS is. It's not just one guy sitting in a basement doing this. So the same thing can be applied to a biological virus, that it could tell you to go do one thing to create the virus, you to go do another, you to go to another. And so separately, you don't see anything that's really happening. But when you put together the pieces of the puzzle, that we're in like a really bad spot. I think that's a real possibility. And then some researchers believe that none of that's going to happen, that in 700 years of us not doing anything and us all of us stop thinking, that we'll be sitting there like the WALL-E movie.
0: Now, that is one I can understand, but that is self-inflicted.
1: Right.
0: That is not, I just don't see why there is this thought that there's an intent from AI to beat us.
1: It's not AI's intent. It's who's behind it. And see, and so you have all these big companies, Anthropic, OpenAI, Perplexity, you know, list goes on, Gemini. But then you got Mark Zuckerberg sitting on the sidelines. Okay. Mark Zuckerberg says, you know what? I'm just going to open source my AI. I'm going to let anybody have it. Because you know what? We need innovation. What about the weirdo in the basement? Right? That person who's just not happy with life.
0: Right.
1: Okay. There's no guardrails on what that person's doing. And so we're also fighting, which I don't want to get into, but we're also fighting like who controls the internet and the guardrails. But anyway, if you want to read the whole thing, just go to commando.com. It's right there on the homepage. I will tell you, it is not a 5-minute read. Okay. I go through a lot of details. It's probably like, I don't know, 10-15 minute read, but it's something that you should take a look at in case you're wondering, like, what is really going on? What's the state? And there are other conspiracy theories. There are saying that it's all being brought up because of the midterm elections. We got the left and the right, which I don't get political. I'm just telling you what I see from a technical standpoint. Coming up, we're just going to unplug. It's not really planned, but I've got 5 things that you need to do in the light of all this. But first, I have to tell you something. I was sitting at my desk and at home, and you know, at my house, where my office is and Barry's office, we share a wall.
0: Mm-hmm.
1: So I'm sitting there and I'm just working away. And all of a sudden I hear him say, well, Bob, you know, I got a website now.
0: Oh, gosh.
1: And I'm like, I'm sitting there going, yeah, you just go to AM Radio Coalition. Oh, yeah, take a look at it. It's beautiful, isn't it?
0: Who is he trying to get money from? Who's he pitching?
1: He's talking to somebody in Washington, D.C.
0: All right.
1: And but he's just all proud that he has a website. And meanwhile, I'm sitting there like on the sideline going, you didn't do jack for that.
0: Let's be fair. Neither did you.
1: Well, yes. 35 minutes. Okay. That's all it took. So if you know somebody's been saying, I need a website for years, and maybe it's you. Okay. Here's why you don't have one. Because you think it takes me to build you a website. You think it takes a web guy, a designer, just maybe 6 weeks of your life. You're right. It used to, but not anymore. Let me tell you something. I opened HostSinger and I typed in one sentence, a website for Barry's radio project with downloadable guides. I mean, you can even talk to it while you're building the site. And let me tell you, HostSinger's AI built the whole site and it is phenomenal. All the pages, the colors that worked, photos for attention, the words that make people stay. It literally took me 35 minutes from start to finish. 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
1: 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All right. So here are some things that you need to think about as you're moving forward. I mean, whether or not you believe anything that I have to say, but I think that you should at least consider it.
0: Okay.
1: Number one is, I know that ChatGPT and Anthropic and everybody in the world wants you to just hook up your entire Google Drive and all of your email and all of your life directly so that they can help you do things.
0: Sure. Okay. Haven't you hooked up your email?
1: No, bad idea. I changed it.
0: You changed it?
1: Yes.
0: Okay.
1: Took it all back so that that connector was gone, because that was one of the ways that I read that they could actually get into the system and then start doing malicious things.
0: Okay.
1: And being able to distribute malware was that you could just open up ChatGPT, and because you have all those connections open, it goes right through.
0: So ChatGPT or whichever one you were using is not writing emails for you anymore?
1: No, they're not. And it's really annoying. It is. You want to make sure that you always keep everything updated. You know, all your devices, your apps and good things like that. You want to put two-factor authentication on every single account. You want to use a password manager and have backups of all your good stuff. And you want to ask the people who work for you to have an opinion too. I'm talking about your representatives. Just a couple of minutes at Senate.gov. And if anything that you need your representatives to know, do that. And also be prepared. And you know, I hate to sound like a prepper. I really do. But you need enough meds, water, food for your whole family for about, I would say, at least 2 weeks.
0: You said we got 10 years. I got time to do all this.
1: I don't know if it's going to be 10 years.
0: Oh, I got my eye on that toaster.
1: Okay.
0: If it starts doing anything weird, I'm going to let you know.
1: All of a sudden, the bagel comes out.
0: Exactly. Or it disappears. It's gone. You put the toast in and there's no toast that comes out.
1: All right, let's switch gears just a little bit. I got to warn you that if you're on Facebook, you're going to see a lot of ads that are popping up for like Disney Plus and Delta and Duolingo, even state lotteries. Exactly like the Google Play Store. It has all the good stuff. Ratings, reviews, this big green install button. 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And it's an unlicensed offshore casino. Of course, you can deposit all the money that you want. But winnings have a habit of not coming back.
0: Really?
1: I know.
0: That's
1: so
0: unfortunate.
1: Never install an app from an ad. Okay, just a little PSA for you.
0: Please tell my children that.
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